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10: For years, we've been talking about both the positive and negative effects of being on social media. And I would say, by and large, for older adults, social media is net positive. Not all positive, but net positive. Helps them keep in touch with friends and stay social. But for younger people, social media use, especially heavy use, tends to be net negative. In fact, according to this year's World Happiness Report, youth who use social media more than 5 hours a day reported a lower level of well-being. And researchers who study this sort of thing found that many teens wish these platforms didn't even exist, and yet they can't seem to stop using them. Experts we talked to largely suggested two things. Ideally, along with your friend group, take some time offline. Also, try to recurate your algorithm so it shows you posts that'll make you feel good. I'm Dr. Sanjay Gupta, helping you live a better life.
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16: I'm always grateful when news media, whether it's television or print, give credit to people who have done very brave things. It's so good to see these people, to hear their voices, to see their facial expressions, to hear what they have to say about how they felt and why they did what they did. And one of the best things about it is to see them so often made uncomfortable by being called a hero. Maybe even a little bit embarrassed, as true heroes often are. I'm really jealous of Peggy Noonan. Not long ago, she got to attend the annual dinner held in honor of the 114 living recipients of the Congressional Medal of Honor. But I'm glad she was there to tell us what she saw and what she heard. Ms. Noonan is a remarkably sensitive witness of important things. She writes very well, she sees through things, and she cares enough to share her perceptions with the rest of us. I try never to miss one of her columns, although I'm sometimes foolish enough to disagree with her. The column she wrote about this dinner appeared in the online opinion journal and was dated Thursday, March 30th, 2006. She was able to meet and talk with several of those who had received the nation's highest military honor, and she chose to highlight one of the gentlemen named Nick Oresco. I'm quoting Ms. Noonan now. "I met Nick Oresco. Nick is in his 80s, small, 5 foot five or so, soft white hair, pale pink skin, thick torso, walks with a cane. Just a nice old guy you'd pass on the street or in the airport without really seeing him. Around his neck was a sky blue ribbon, and hanging from that ribbon, the medal." And just as an aside, military men don't call this the Congressional Medal of Honor. They just call it the medal. Continuing, "He let me turn it over. It had his name, his rank, and then 12345 near Teddington, Germany. Teddington, Germany, the Battle of the Bulge. When I got home," Ms. Noonan wrote, "I looked up his citation on my beloved internet where you can Google heroism. U.S. Army Master Sergeant Nicholas Oresco of Company C, 302nd Infantry, 94th Infantry Division, was a platoon leader in an attack against strong enemy positions. Deadly automatic fire from the flanks pinned down his unit. Realizing that a machine gun in a nearby bunker must be eliminated, he swiftly worked ahead alone, braving bullets which struck about him until close enough to throw a grenade into the German position. He rushed the bunker and with point-blank rifle fire killed all the hostile occupants who survived the grenade blast. Another machine gun opened up on him, knocking him down, seriously wounding him in the hip. Refusing to withdraw from the battle, he placed himself at the head of his platoon to continue the assault. As withering machine gun and rifle fire swept the area, he struck out alone in advance of his men to a second bunker. With a grenade, he crippled the dug-in machine gun defending this position and then wiped out the troops manning it with his rifle, completing his second self-imposed one-man attack. Although weak from loss of blood, he refused to be evacuated until assured the mission was successfully accomplished. Through quick thinking, indomitable courage, and unswerving devotion to the attack in the face of bitter resistance, and while wounded, Master Sergeant Oresco killed 12 Germans, prevented a delay in the assault, and made it possible for Company C to obtain its objective with minimum casualties." Great writer that she is, this story was really the setup for a point she wanted to make. And it's an idea that really should resonate with every one of us. She later talked to another man, same dinner. She said, "I talked to James Livingston of Mount Pleasant, South Carolina. He was a Marine, a warrior in Vietnam who led in battle in spite of bad wounds and worse odds. I told him I was wondering about something. Most of us try to be brave each day in whatever circumstances, which means that most of us show ourselves our courage with time. What is it like, I asked, to find out when you're a young man and in a way that's irrefutable that you are brave? What does it do to your life when no one, including you, will ever question whether you have guts?" He shook his head. "The medal didn't prove courage," he said. "It's not bravery, it's taking responsibility." Each of the recipients, he said, had taken responsibility for the men and the moment at a tense and demanding time. They'd cared for others. They took care of their men. And I'll tell you, reading those words stopped me cold. I knew what he said was true. It's not bravery. It's taking responsibility. The reply was stunning because, and I don't know if you're familiar at all with the story of Sergeant York, but this is eerily similar to the first story that Ms. Noonan cited. If you've never seen the movie Sergeant York, you owe it to yourself to see it. Alvin C. York was a pacifist who did not believe in killing. And after all the battle was over, after he had performed his heroic deeds, and he did pretty much the same thing. He wiped out his machine gun nest. He killed a lot of Germans. His officer asked him, "Why did you do what you did?" Alvin York answered, "Well, I'm as much again killing as ever, sir. But it was this way, Colonel. When I started out, I felt just like you said. But when I hear them machine guns a-going and all them fellas are dropping around me, I figured them guns was killing hundreds, maybe thousands, and there weren't nothing anybody could do but to stop them guns. And that's what I done." He took responsibility and saved the lives of many of his fellow soldiers. Later on, I forget from the movie exactly what the incident was, but somebody wanted him to do something commercial to capitalize on his fame. And he said this, "What we done in France, we had to do. And some as done it didn't come back. And that kind of thing ain't for buying and selling." What a man. The movie will bring you to tears. And you come to, I think, understand what these men are talking about when they say it's not bravery. Not that bravery isn't required. It is, but it's not that. It's that they take responsibility. And that's precisely what Alvin York did. Now, it's interesting, as I said, that most of these men are a little embarrassed at being called heroes. I can appreciate that. Because in a strange way, calling them heroes diminishes what they have done. I think of that often when I watch some talking head on television gushing over someone who took responsibility and calling them heroes, and watch them squirm a little bit when they're called that. You know, Bible student that I am, there was a man in the Bible who came immediately to mind. We're so accustomed to thinking of men of the Bible as being special to God. They were a living, walking miracle, and none of us could ever be like them. They didn't have to be brave because they had so much faith, they just knew God would do it. Now, there may be something in that, but there also may be something else. The man I'm thinking about, actually, he was little more than a boy at the time. His brothers had gone off to war, and his father had placed him in charge of the sheep in the field. He probably felt pretty big given that responsibility, even though his brothers in the army belittled the job. Whatever was in his mind when he got the job, the reality of the responsibility was not long in coming. He nearly lost one of his lambs, and if he'd lost that one, he would have lost more. Here's the way he told the story. "I used to keep my father's sheep, and when a lion or a bear came and took a lamb out of the flock, then I went out after it, and I struck it, and I delivered the lamb from its mouth. And when it arose against me, I caught it by its beard and struck and killed it. Your servant has killed both lion and bear." You know, I hear echoes of this story of Negoresco and Sergeant York. They did what had to be done. They took responsibility. The shepherd boy, in the face of great danger, did exactly the same. In hand-to-hand or hand-to-paw combat with wild animals. The shepherd's boy, his name was David. He did what had to be done. He took responsibility. If there is any way in which David is exceptional, it's because he took responsibility for what happened to his charge. Sergeants Oresco and York cared for their men. David only had sheep, but the character was exactly the same. And that's not the end of David's story. Not by a long shot. For David, responsibility, duty, was a fact of life. I mentioned the fact that his brothers were in the army, and at that time the army was arrayed against the Philistines in something of a stalemate. I want to tell you about that story and how it relates to the Congressional Medal of Honor winners. But first, grab a pencil and a piece of paper. I want to give you an address and a phone number and an offer.
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16: Bible 44. The Israelite army was in the field. They were arrayed against the Philistines, so far in stalemate. They had not joined battle. The Israelites under Saul were being unmanned by the presence of a huge man named Goliath, who passed into our language along with David. Day after day, Goliath came forth and challenged Israel to give him a man to fight with him. It's one of those age-old methods of deciding a matter. Champions fight. The outcome determines the overall winner. In this case, there was no doubt what the outcome would be, and the Israelites weren't having anything of it. Goliath is a giant of a man. No one could stand up to him in hand-to-hand combat, and everyone knew it. Well, meanwhile, David's father called him in from the field and sent him to his brothers, who were in the army, with some special rations. And it is here that the plot thickens. When David got there and took the situation in and heard all the stories, he couldn't believe that not one man of Israel was willing to step up, and he said so. Well, when Saul heard about this, he sent for him. You'll find the story in 1 Samuel chapter 17. When the words that David spoke were heard, they reported them to Saul, and he sent for him. Then David said to Saul, "Let no man's heart fail because of him. Your servant will go and fight with this Philistine." And Saul said to David, "You're not going to be able to fight him. You're just a kid. He was a man of war from his youth." Now, this is where David cited the story of the lion and the bear. And he seems never to have had a second thought. He said, "Who is this Philistine that he should defy the armies of the living God?" You see, to David, it was not someone else's responsibility. It was his. It was his because he took it. Now, I cite the examples of these three men to illustrate that what we call bravery has existed in all ages of man. But it isn't bravery or foolhardiness, even, that motivates these men. Bravery is required, but it is responsibility that motivates. A sense that I have to do this. If I don't do it, maybe no one else will. And I must confess that among Christians today, there are those who are willing to take responsibility. They deserve our respect and our backing. Without them, we're not going anywhere. And unfortunately, there are just too many who aren't willing to pick it up. Paul said something interesting in his letter to the Philippians. He said, "I trust in the Lord Jesus to send Timothy shortly to you, that I can be more comfortable when I know your state. For I have no man like-minded who will naturally care for your state. For all seek their own and not the things which are Jesus Christ's." That's in Philippians chapter 2. That last phrase is just heartbreaking. That too is common in all generations. Let someone else do it. I think the King James Version has this right. No man like-minded who will naturally care for your state. Timothy, like David, and also like Nick Oresco, wouldn't give it a second thought. It had to be done. And so they picked up the responsibility and carried it forward. Courageous people are not a dime a dozen, but they may be more common than many of us think. I said earlier that for some of these men, it's a bit embarrassing to be honored with the medal, but they accepted it as a kind of duty. Quoting Peggy Noonan again, she said other recipients sounded a refrain that lingered like taps. They felt they'd been awarded their great honor in part in the name of unknown heroes of the armed forces who'd performed spectacular acts of courage, but had died along with all the witnesses who would have told the story of what they did. For each of the holders of the Medal of Honor, there had been witnesses, survivors who could testify. For some great heroes of engagements, large and small, maybe the greatest heroes, no one lived to tell the tale. And so they felt they wore their medals in part for the ones known only to God. It's so striking to me that even the wearing of the medal to these men was a responsibility, and they had to bear it. One more thing that Ms. Noonan makes to make her transition. She says, in a brief film on the recipients that was played at the dinner, Leo Thorsness, an Air Force veteran of Vietnam, said something that lingered. He was asked what, when he performed his great act, he was sacrificing for. He couldn't answer for a few seconds. You could tell he was searching for the right words, the right sentence. Then he said, I get emotional about it, but we are a free country. He said it with a kind of wonder and gratitude. And, of course, he said it all. You know, I have to confess, I think it does say it all. Because it is freedom that allows us to be what we are. If we weren't free to do these things, where would the courage be? Now, that was not all I took away from Ms. Noonan's column. You know, we need to support and encourage all those among us who take responsibility for the things that the Christian church must do. And whatever else we do, we must never play the role of David's brothers who put him down because he was willing to do that. Now, here's where Peggy Noonan went next with her column, and it's kind of strange in a way, but stay with her. What all this got me to thinking about, she said, the next day was immigration. I know that sounds like a lurch, but there's a part of the debate that isn't sufficiently noted. There are a variety of things driving American anxiety about illegal immigration, and we all know them. Economic arguments, the danger of porous borders in the age of terrorism, with anyone able to come in. But there's another thing. It's not fear about them. It's anxiety about us. It's the broad public knowledge or intuition in America that we are not assimilating our immigrants patriotically. And if you don't do that, you will lose it all. Now, you probably have figured out by now that I am trying to apply the principles of courage I learned here to the Christian church and the Christian faith. Not that I'm unconcerned about the political issues in this country. Not that I'm unconcerned about immigration. I'm very concerned. But huge principles like Peggy Noonan is bringing out here apply nearly everything. And sure enough, we Christians also have an anxiety about us, about who we are, about our failures, about our differences, about our spats. And we let these anxieties prevent us from doing and saying things that need to be said and done. Not only in church, but in the community and in the world. Peggy Noonan said, we are not assimilating our immigrants patriotically, and neither are we in the Christian faith, for whatever reason. We are not assimilating our immigrants patriotically now, she said. We are assimilating them culturally. Within a generation, their children can speak Valley Girl on cell phones. Whether their parents are from Trinidad, Bosnia, Lebanon, or Chile, their children, once Americans, know the same music, same references, watch the same shows, and to a degree, in a way which will hold them together. But not forever, and not in a crunch. So far, we are assimilating our immigrants economically, too. They come here and work. Good. But we're not communicating love of country. We are not giving them the great legend of our country. We are losing that great legend. Actually, this is me speaking now, not Peggy Noonan. We aren't so much losing it as throwing it away and putting it through the shredder. It's being deconstructed in classrooms all across the country. And in the Christian church, we are making precisely the same mistakes. Sure, we have our black sheep. So does every church. Every denomination, every religion known to man, every institution that man puts together, all have their black sheep. But we also have our unique gifts, our special contribution to make. And we need to be, well, patriotic about it. So what if Washington had wooden teeth? He was a man who took responsibility. I have more to say on this, but first, listen to this important message, and I'll be right back. For a free CD of this radio program that you can share with friends and others, write or call this week only and request the program titled The Courageous Christian. Write to Born to Win, Post Office Box 560, White House, Texas 75791. 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There are several things that come to mind when I think about how all this applies to us. God has made each of us special in our own way, but He told us not to compare ourselves with others who differ in various ways. It doesn't matter what they do. What matters is what we do with what God has given us that He has not, for whatever reason, given to somebody else. That part of it's none of our business. What matters is that we take responsibility for the sphere of influence that God has granted to us. Do that, may we can be called heroes in the kingdom of God, no matter how small our role is. Now, Peggy Noonan wasn't done yet. She said, and I quote, "We fought a war to free slaves. We sent millions of white men to battle and destroyed a portion of our nation to free millions of black men. What kind of nation does this? We went to Europe, fought, died, and won, and then taxed ourselves to save our enemies with the Marshall Plan. What kind of a nation does this? Soviet communism stalked the world, and we were the ones who steeled ourselves and taxed ourselves to stop it. Again, what kind of nation does this? Only a very great one, maybe the greatest of all." And then Ms. Noonan asked this question. Do we teach our immigrants that this is what they are joining? That this is the tradition they will now continue and uphold? Do we today act as if this is such a special place? No, not always, not even often. American exceptionalism is so yesterday. We don't want to be impolite. We don't want to offend. We don't want to seem narrow. In the age of globalism, honest patriotism seems like a faux pas. And yet, what is true of people is probably true of nations. If you don't have a well-grounded respect for yourself, you won't long sustain a well-grounded respect for others. End of quotation. And that, you know, is the second big idea I took from Peggy Noonan's column. We have got to learn, as citizens or as Christians, to maintain our self-respect. And this isn't easy to do in an age where self-esteem has replaced self-respect. Self-esteem is to think highly of yourself when you haven't any really good reason to do so. Self-respect means you go out and earn it. But you know, if we don't maintain our self-respect, we could lose the special place we hold in God's scheme of things. Too many of us have behaved like the prodigal sons that we are. We've grabbed our things and gone out on our own, and we have forsaken the community of saints, the community that Jesus said He would build. We need to get over the tantrum, to stop cutting the legs off of our story, stop trashing those who came before us down this long road. For in handling too much trash, you become trash yourself. As Peggy Noonan said, you can turn any history into mud. You can turn great men and women into mud, too, if you want to. The problem is, she didn't put it quite this way, but as you do it, you turn yourself into mud at the same time. There's one more thing from Ms. Noonan's column I want to quote. She said, "Those who teach and who think for a living about American history need to be told, keep the text, teach the text, and only then, if you must, deconstruct the text." To me, this is one of the most profound things she said, because here I sit in a position with the text in my hands, and she tells me, keep the text. Jeremiah said, "The prophet that has a dream, let him tell his dream. And he that has my word, let him speak my word faithfully." What is the chaff to the wheat? The chaff is the dreams. The wheat is the word. And then he says, "Is not my word like a fire, says the Lord, and like a hammer that breaks in pieces the rock?" This last is a challenge to me, because I know I have his word. I don't feel brave. I just feel responsible.
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1: At the Lovelace House, we make coffee in a variety of ways. We use a French press, a percolator, a Keurig, and more. We also enjoy pour-overs, and Mary Alice, she has this one coffee maker from Holland that I call her science project. I always feel like I need a lab coat and a refresher course on the periodic table of elements before I get near it. Although I love a full-bodied cup of coffee, let me tell you how I made the weakest cup of coffee in the universe. You see, I was heading out on an early morning flight, so I decided to prepare a small pot of coffee in our automatic brewer the night before. I began with the proper amount of filtered water, then carefully placed a filter in the filter basket. I then set out some freshly ground dark roast coffee on the counter. As I was prepping everything, our dog Lola gave me a desperate look that indicated she needed to go outside. When she returned, she wanted to play, and trust me, she doesn't need caffeine. The next morning, I heard the wonderful sound of coffee brewing, and I walked into the kitchen to discover a carafe of hot water. No way! I had done everything but put the coffee grounds in the brew basket. Talk about weak coffee. Although I was doing a good thing by playing with Lola, I became distracted and left out the most important ingredient. In our spiritual lives, we can be so busy doing good things that we get distracted from the main focus, God Himself. May we all daily taste of His goodness.
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4: A better life with Dr. Sanjay Gupta.
5: They say consistency is key, but sometimes you just gotta switch it up. A new study out of Harvard School of Public Health found that varying your exercise routine could add years to your life. What exercise someone did didn't matter much. What did matter was that all the exercises together worked all the muscle groups in their body. Now, an added benefit to changing things up is it can help you push through the plateau effect. That's when your body gets so efficient at doing something that you actually stop getting better at it. And we know from previous research that specializing in any one sport at a young age can make someone actually more prone to injury. And as experts we talk to point out, even elite athletes switch up things with their workouts, making sure to target strength, cardio, flexibility, balance, and doing that every single week. I'm Dr. Sanjay Gupta, helping you live a better life.
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I know the light is gonna win this war, but Lord, I'm kinda wondering what you're waiting for. So much hatred, round the clock crime, the devil's working him some overtime.

0: Now it's time for Moments That Motivate with humorist Tim Lovelace.
1: A couple of years ago, we had an earthquake in our small town. Everyone was talking about it. The last time there was this much talk around town was when we had the grand opening for a new Dairy Queen, and we were the epicenter of East Tennessee Hot Fudge Sundays. After the earthquake, neighbors asked, "Can you believe how loud the rumble was and how it shook everything in the house?" I honestly answered, "I didn't hear or feel anything." They looked at me in disbelief. But let me explain. I arrived home from some concerts and was unpacking the car at my usual hyperactive, breakneck, caffeinated speed. I was carrying my suitcase, guitar, and backpack into the house and noticed my daughter Gabrielle doing homework. I went into another room when I heard Gabrielle say, "Whoa, did you hear and feel that?" I said, "No, I'm unpacking." She said it lasted several seconds and moved everything on the mantle. "I can't believe you didn't feel it." Later that day, they posted the official Richter scale reading, and I told Gabrielle the quake was a 3.8, to which she quipped, "Just think, since you didn't feel it happening, you're at least a 3.9. I'm sure the earthquake story in Acts 16:26 was much larger than a 3.8. God used it to unshackle prisoners and draw others to him. He still moves and shakes our world spiritually for a greater purpose. Let's not get so busy and focused on our current circumstances that we miss the magnitude of the great things God is doing in our lives.
0: To learn more about humorist, speaker, and storyteller Tim Lovelace, or to find out when Tim will be in your area, go to timlovelace.com and be sure to follow Tim on social media.

You spoke light through the dark, and stars appeared in space. A world without a flaw, your fingerprints on it all. Now we got books stacked to the sky about how this universe was made. They chalk it up to random chance.

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I saw every wonder and sign. They say he has risen, that his grave is empty.

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1: But first, how soda science manipulated America's health research.
5: Its aim is not to find the best answer to the obesity problem. Its aim is to address the obesity question while being sure to protect profits on sugary sodas.
1: All that and more this week on Radio Health Journal.
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1: Scientific research is necessary for the advancement of society, but none of it would be possible without funding. And though the American government funds many projects, private companies and nonprofit organizations are the other main contributors. While it's necessary to fuel research, it can lead to some harmful results. In fact, Susan Greenhall's book, Soda Science: Making the World Safe for Coca-Cola, reveals how companies can influence the very research they fund. She says it's especially obvious when we look at the American diet.
5: Nutrition research has a long history of working intimately with industry. So for them, the idea that we need to push industry away is rather upsetting and disturbing and unacceptable. But what we need is better guidelines to address the kinds of relationships that are developed between industry and science and make sure that they're actually implemented.
1: Greenhall is an anthropologist and professor of Chinese Studies Emerita at Harvard University. She spent the last decade unraveling one specific case of industry influence within research, which involves the beverage giant Coca-Cola. While it's no secret now that sugary drinks contribute to weight gain, there was a time when Coke and other companies were successful at distracting the public from the true problem. To do this, they became intimately involved with exercise and nutrition research. In 1978, a top executive at Coca-Cola created the International Life Sciences Institute, or ILSI, a global nonprofit organization that published studies on nutrition and food safety.
5: And the first thing it did was get caffeine, which is a major component of caffeinated sodas. Most of our sodas are caffeinated. That's why they give us this vim and vigor. But way back in the 1970s, ILSI worked to get caffeine registered as generally recognized as safe, GRAS. And so then nobody could come and criticize Coke for having too much caffeine. ILSI was the perfect organization to help with the obesity problem.
1: The 1980s is often seen as the start of America's obesity epidemic. And though scientists had begun to research the issue, the NIH only labeled it as a disease in 1998, and the Surgeon General's call to action to prevent obesity didn't come until 2001.
5: And of course, the food industry, the soda industry, has been constantly monitoring the environment for threats to its profits. So the soda industry was way ahead of everybody else when it came to obesity. And in 1999, ILSI organized a meeting of CEOs of the top dozen or so food companies to sit down and strategize how are we going to deal with this problem of rising obesity.
1: By this time, public health specialists were saying how harmful sugary drinks can be and began promoting the idea of a soda tax, similar to the ones placed on cigarettes. So at this secret meeting of CEOs, which only came to light in 2013, the initial idea to protect profits was for the soda industry to run a national public health program that focused on improving diet and increasing exercise.
5: The CEOs said, no way, we're not touching our food recipes, anything about our food business. They already work perfectly, but we'll go with the exercise program. So in that meeting, ILSI decided that its only option, because ILSI is funded by the food industry, the only option in the obesity question is to promote exercise. And so starting at that moment, scientists associated with ILSI began working out a science, creating a science that started with a conclusion. Exercise is the answer. And then over the next few years, they built on it. They added more concepts, they added data, they added hypotheses, all geared towards supporting the preordained conclusion that exercise was the answer.
1: Which has had widespread, lasting effects. However, industry-friendly science is nothing new. In fact, a 2023 paper in JAMA Network Open reveals that industry involvement was very common in the 600 most cited clinical trials published after 2018, and the conclusions often favored the study's sponsor. However, it's not always nefarious, and in most cases, this type of funding is a necessary part of research. But Greenhall's book digs into the ways factual data can be manipulated to favor a certain industry. In the case of Coca-Cola's obesity problem, she calls it soda science.
5: And its aim is not to find the best answer to the obesity problem. Its aim is to address the obesity question while being sure to protect profits on sugary sodas. There are many, many more. In fact, every research by public health specialists shows that every single industry that manufactures a product that's harmful to human health or the environment creates a science to protect that product, protect it from lawsuits, and to protect it from critical public health scholars who might want to look into its problems. It's pretty phenomenal.
1: Industries do this by using product defense firms. They employ scientists, engineers, lawyers, and public relations experts, all to keep products from being recognized as harmful.
5: And their goal is to work for companies that want this kind of distorted science that will protect their profits from critique. The big ones, there may be a handful, maybe 5 to 10 big product defense firms in the U.S.
1: And they're smart, because though Coke was influencing science to only look at how a lack of exercise is feeding into the obesity crisis, the data wasn't wrong. The research that was funded was still valuable, so is it really such a bad thing if we still got all of this knowledge on one side of the issue? Greenhall says that's the argument ILSI used as justification.
5: They said, well, everybody's studying dietary sources of obesity, so we're going to do something else. We're going to look at exercise. And so in a way, that's good. But on the other hand, what we really need is research that studies both diet and exercise within the same framework, within the same experiments, so we can see the relative importance of each one. Another downside of just studying exercise is that, especially when the scientists are very influential scientists, then readers of the scientific literature are those who are reading their newspapers, and they see articles focusing on the work of these famous scientists, and they only focus on exercise. They think, wow, exercise must be really important.
1: And though we've established that industry-funded research is extremely common, Greenhall wonders why so many prominent scientists willingly worked for such one-sided evidence.
5: What they did is they argued that we in the field of nutrition science, we need to work with industry to solve this problem. Obviously, the rapid rise in obesity is very deeply connected to what the food industry has been selling us for these many years. Without working with the food industry, we're never going to solve this. And so what goes unsaid is if we work with the food industry, we have to respect its fundamental interests or needs. One of those is no soda taxes. So over the years, through treating the question of soda taxes as a kind of taboo, these scientists never wrote about it in their articles, then they spread the idea that soda taxes were not necessary.
1: In 2007, a group of academic and industry investigators set out to solve the issue of scientific integrity and conflicts of interest in industry-funded research. However, this work was financially supported through educational grants from 10 of the biggest food companies, including Coca-Cola. The group settled on a list of 8 principles that Greenhalgh says can be deceiving.
5: If you take a close look at them, you see that they're not very binding, that they cover the easy issues, but they don't cover the difficult issues. Yes, we must learn to live with them, but we also need much better guidelines on how to make it happen in a way that's going to be ethical.
1: The rest of the world became familiar with this morally corrupt science in 2015 when Coca-Cola was outed for giving millions of dollars to a nonprofit that pushed the narrative that exercise can offset a bad diet. By this time, science had already proven that in reality, physical activity has a very minimal impact on weight, and a healthy lifestyle is mostly dictated by our diet.
5: Coke really was criticized by the public, by experts, by governmental people. So Coke drafted a whole new set of guidelines for how it was going to contribute to solving the obesity epidemic. In its new guidelines, it said it's not going to fund exercise, it's going to fund wellness projects. And it said that Coke itself will not give 50% or more for the funding for any one project.
1: But even after the scandal, Coke continues to be one of the world's largest beverage manufacturers.
5: We have short memories, but my bottom line is the industry has so much money, and so much of that money has been used to develop marketing strategies that work everywhere around the world, including, of course, in this country. And this field of science and the governmental public health community has just no way to compete with that. We just have to keep pointing out where problems exist, and we've had the wool pulled over our eyes, and try to keep that message in the public's eyes.
1: Greenhalgh's book, Soda Science, Making the World Safe for Coca-Cola, is available now wherever books are sold. You can find more information about Susan Greenhalgh and all of our guests on our website, radiohealthjournal.org. This segment originally aired in February 2025. Our executive producer is Amira Zaveri. I'm Kristen Farah.
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3: Whether you love hiking or are a restaurant enthusiast, many of us are familiar with mushrooms. But while black and white truffles are widely coveted, they pale in comparison to the accomplishments of their cousins. In fact, some of our most important medications are made using fungi.
4: The antibiotics are made by fungi, penicillins, cephalosporins, and a drug that many of the listeners will be using, which is the statins to lower cholesterol. These are made by fungi. They're natural products. The fungi just makes them, and we don't even understand why they make them, but we find them very helpful.
3: That's Dr. Arturo Casadevall, microbiologist and infectious disease expert at Johns Hopkins Bloomberg School of Public Health. He says fungi are fascinating because they create so many different products. The ones most people are familiar with are hallucinogens, like LSD.
4: Why would a fungus be making hallucinogens, you know? We don't really understand it. Is it so when an animal eats it, they get a hallucination and they don't eat the fungus again? We don't know, but they're remarkable in the number of molecules that they have. And some of these molecules are very powerful, from lowering your cholesterol to treating infections to giving you a bad trip.
3: Casadevall says there's a lot we don't know about this kingdom. Even the pronunciation differs between communities. Experts estimate that we've documented about 10% of all fungal species that exist. Still, the little we do know of adds up to around 150,000 different types of fungus. This kingdom is extremely resilient. In fact, Casadevall says that they tend to thrive even when everything else is devastated. Major catastrophes in Earth's history, like mass extinctions of plants and animals, have been immediately followed by a fungal bloom.
4: For example, when the meteorite killed the dinosaurs, the Earth was devastated, and there was a lot of plant matter. And it is now known that all that matter, you know, led to a major fungal bloom. So one of the paradoxes is that the fungi do well when everything does poorly. They can, because they tend to live on dead matter.
3: Which wouldn't be such a terrifying prospect if they weren't also adapting to be able to live inside us humans.
4: Most people worry about viruses. They worry about bacteria. They worry about malaria when they travel. But you don't hear people saying, I'm really worried about getting a fungal disease. They may worry about getting athlete's foot. They may worry about getting a nail infection. But people don't walk around worried that they're going to be brought down by a fungal disease unless they're immunocompromised. And the question is, why? What makes you so special? After all, the fungi are killing the frogs, the bats, they're killing a lot of animals out there. And it turns out the bats are resistant in the summer when they're hot. But in the winter, they hibernate. And when their temperature drops, they become susceptible. So we're getting a tremendous amount of protection just walking around at our body temperature. Our body temperature keeps out most of the fungal kingdom. The fungal kingdom simply cannot tolerate it.
3: Casadevall's lab studied about 4,000 fungal species in order to find out at what temperature they could no longer grow. It turns out that many fungi do really well up until 30 degrees Celsius or 86 degrees Fahrenheit.
4: And that makes sense. The fungi live in the forest. But once you get above 30 degrees, the number of species drop dramatically with every degree. So by the time you get to 37 degrees, that's the centigrade or 98 degrees Fahrenheit, really about 6% of all fungal species could grow, which means that we could keep out more than 90% by just being at our temperature. So we don't think about it, but our temperature is really, it's a major defense mechanism.
3: And not just a deterrent, but possibly a major factor keeping us at the top of the food chain. Casadevall would go as far as to argue that it's our body temperature that's allowed humanity to flourish.
4: Why are we here, the dominant animals, and why didn't we get a second reptilian age? You know, why didn't, for example, the reptiles recolonize the planet and you would have had reptiles all over again? And I have argued that it's our temperature. The fact that we are warm keeps out most of the fungal kingdom. We don't think about it. We walk through the day at 37 degrees or 98 degrees Fahrenheit, and yet that's enough to keep it. And I've argued that that fungal bloom selected for the small mammals. The small mammals had an advantage. So in that cataclysm, you had the small mammals reproduce more. And when the skies clear and the earth recovered, there were a lot more of them. And that's how we ended up with everything from whales to monkeys to us.
3: This is the reason we haven't had to worry about a fungal pandemic like the one depicted in HBO's hit show, The Last of Us. Fungi has had no reason to evolve to withstand our body temperature, but with global warming causing the Earth's ambient temperature to rise, Casadevall thinks we should be paying more attention to this threat.
4: Growing at higher temperatures has downsides. You know, there's more damage as a result of replicative processes. It's a stressful environment. But If you're living in the ground, if you're living in the forest and the world is getting warmer, you really have two choices. You can die or you can adapt. So imagine an organism that can only grow, let's say, to, let's use the Fahrenheit scale, 93 degrees. And now we're getting all these summers in which there are days in which the temperature is going off to over 100 degrees. That organism is going to have to adapt or die. As it adapts, it will gain the capacity then to grow at 94, 95, 96, maybe 98 degrees. Then you're no longer protected.
3: A fungal pandemic would create unique challenges that we haven't seen before. Since certain species can produce hallucinogens, we could run into an illness that influences our thoughts and actions. There's currently a fungus found in rainforest that infects ants and essentially turns them into zombies to carry out its will.
4: It turns out that they climb up the tree and they die, and then this fungus puts out a fruiting body, which is like a little mushroom, a little thing that you see, and this thing just bursts. And by bursting on top of the tree, it showers the spores and it spreads. So they get a lot more dispersal than rather than if you did it on the ground.
3: Interestingly enough, there are a few cases throughout human history where we can see the effects of a fungal toxin. There are reports that during the Middle Ages in England, rye bread was contaminated with a type of fungus that causes convulsions, pain, and hallucinations. Thankfully, Costa Duval says that our scientists are as prepared as possible with the current research. Still, the fungi kingdom is vast and largely unexplored, meaning that a devastating surprise could be right around the corner.
4: It's an enormous kingdom, 6 million plus species, and everyone is different, and everyone will present new challenges. So we do have drugs. If we were confronted with a fungal emergency, I think that humanity has resources. We're not defenseless. But I think that if you want to continue to prepare, the best insurance is do more science. Learn more about this kingdom, because the more you know, the more you're likely to be prepared for the unknown.
3: His book, What If Fungi Win, is available now wherever books are sold. You can find more information about Dr. Arturo Costa Duval and all of our guests on our website, radiohealthjournal.org. For more behind the scenes, follow Radio Health Journal on Facebook, Instagram, and X. Our writer-producer is Kristen Farah. Our production manager is Jason Dickey. I'm Greg Johnson.
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2: Medical notes this week. Internal swelling in the female reproductive tract may be a hidden cause of infertility. Embryos are highly sensitive to environmental stressors like inflammation. New research in the journal Science Advances has found a correlation between low levels of progesterone and increased inflammation. These findings could pave the way for new treatments targeting inflammation-related fertility issues. Do you ever wish you could look at life a little differently? A new app could help you do this by tweaking your personality. New research in Nature Scientific Reports focuses on how users can enhance their natural curiosity to boost daily motivation. The app asks users to make small but intentional changes in their routines, like listening to a new podcast or experimenting with a new recipe. The researchers say that fostering this trait is important because curiosity directly contributes to positive life outcomes. Not all meditations are created equally. Mindfulness can help calm anxiety, but new research shows that specific strategies are better at treating different kinds of anxiety. An anxious, wandering mind needs a different calming approach than a racing heart or sweating hands. The research is published in the journal Neuroscience and Biobehavioral Reviews. And finally, fathers interact differently with sons and daughters. A study published in Behavioral Neuroscience shows that men with daughters are more attentive to their crying child. They also sing more often and are more likely to use emotional language. The fathers of sons use words more associated with power and achievement, like best, win, and super. The researchers say it's important for knowing how parents subconsciously interact with their kids. And that's Medical Notes this week. I'm Mayan Vasta Betancourt.
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0: You've tuned into the Question and Answer program, a ministry of the Through the Bible Radio Network. Let's get right to our questions today. Our first one comes from a listener in Sanger, California, who writes, could you please provide the scripture references which support your theory of Paul being chosen by our Lord as the 13th apostle?
1: Well, I do not have a theory that Paul was chosen as the 13th apostle. I have a theory that Paul was chosen to take Judas's place, and that would make him the 12th apostle. There were only actually 12 apostles, and Judas was put out of that office, and Paul, I think, took his place. Now, this party goes on to say, since my husband was unable to hear the program, this is completely a new area of thought for him. He believes the Lord chose Matthias because of Acts 1:14. Well, I think probably I'll go back to Acts and we'll just look at that for a moment. And I think I said at the time that I was not making an issue of it, but I felt sure in my own thinking that Paul took the place of the other, and that the other apostle, Matthias, or the other one here, was chosen not by the Holy Spirit, but by these people that were gathered. They felt they should have someone to take Judas's place. And Acts 1:14 says, they all continued with one accord in prayer and supplication with the women and Mary, the mother of Jesus, and with his brethren. That verse there would have nothing in the world to do about the choosing of Matthias, either for or against it, for that matter. It's just a simple statement of fact that they were all together

0: and we're told that the group amounted to about 120, and they met. Now, the Holy Spirit had not come, because you'll recall the Lord Jesus said, "Tarry in Jerusalem until you be endued with power from on high." So whatever they did not do it by the Holy Spirit, because the Holy Spirit didn't come until the day of Pentecost, and they are having this election, and they were never told to do this. I think Simon Peter felt like that they ought to have an election, and they chose this man, Matthias. Now, this party has another verse here. It says, "Those present continued with one accord in prayer. He was with them from the baptism of Christ," verse 22. Now, that does not mean, and we are told definitely, that the Spirit of God didn't come until the day of Pentecost, so that this election they had was taken actually before they should have. Now, verse 24 is another verse they give me, "And they prayed and said, Thou Lord, which knowest the hearts of man, show whether these two thou hast chosen." Well, that doesn't mean that the Lord did the choosing. The Holy Spirit wasn't there to give the leading and guiding. Then the lot fell upon Matthias. Well, it says the lot fell upon Matthias, not the Holy Spirit. Obviously, he was not the choice, certainly not the choice of the Spirit of God, because later on, we find this man Paul chosen, and this man begins the work of an apostle, and he tells about his call, that he was called directly of the Lord to be an apostle. Now, Matthias never could make that claim, and you have no record of what Matthias did. It would seem that if he was the Lord's choice, that there would be a seal upon him by his ministry. But his ministry is not mentioned. It just mentions that they appointed two. Verse 23, Joseph called Barsabbas, who was surnamed Justus, and Matthias. That group were divided. They didn't know which one to choose. There were two men that they had in mind. So they then cast lots. And casting lots just wasn't for this particular time. In other words, they actually rather gambled for it. Or if they cast lots means that they took a vote on it, then they evidently were a divided group. So that by any way you measure this, I don't think that Matthias can be chosen as the apostle. At least that's my conviction.
1: Our next question comes also from California, but this listener is in Hollywood, and he says, "In Genesis, you mentioned that Adam had a choice to go with Eve or stay in the garden, but I couldn't find any scriptural references to back up this thought. Could you provide scriptural support for your comments?"
0: Let me say, first of all, that if you mean that you've read it and you did not find a verse that said that Adam chose to stay with Eve, then may I say that there's no such verse as that. But you need to use, maybe I should say, your imagination in reading the Bible, because the Bible doesn't cover all the bases as far as detailed facts are concerned concerning any incident that's recorded. In other words, there are so many questions that you'd like to raise about those early chapters of Genesis, and I'm sure that this is one. Will you look at the picture for just a moment, and I hope I can draw it for you with words in such a way that you will be able to see it. God told Adam that he had the run of the garden, and you just can't imagine the wonderful opportunities that he had in that garden. We major today on that one tree where he got in trouble, and naturally we do. But have you ever stopped to think of the thousands and maybe millions of trees that there were, and of all the different kinds of fruits? And I think in view of the fact that we've had so many species of both animal and plant life that's disappeared, that there's many different kinds of fruit that you and I have never even heard of. We know nothing about. It's disappeared from the earth. So that Adam just had a marvelous field, but here's one tree. Now, if you eat of that tree, the day you're going to eat of it, you can die. Now, Eve ate of it first, and if you'll notice that Satan was clever. He came to Eve, not because she was a woman. I think that's very wrong to say that, and that she was the weak vessel. No, he came to her because Eve had no direct instructions from God. It was Adam that he had told that to, and Adam passed it on to his wife, you see, so that he felt like he'd have a better chance with the woman. Now, she saw it was good to look at. It was also good to eat, and then probably good to make one wise. And it was a temptation that came to physical and mental and spiritual, body, mind, and soul, so that she ate. Now, it says that she gave to her husband. That's when he had the choice. Adam at that moment could have said, well, I'll not eat. I know that the day I eat of it, I'll die. So I choose to stay in this garden. I do not know what God would have for me. Would he make him another mate? Well, he'd run out of ribs eventually, as you well know. And so, will he stay in the garden? Or will he now eat and go out of the garden with the women and accept the judgment upon her? And because of his love for her, he chose to go with her. And I've always felt that that is one noble act on the part of man. And that was before he fell. He's never been that noble since then. But he chose to go with the woman because he loved her. And I think that God has honored that. He's honored that in the marriage ceremony. And that's my reason, if I may depart just a little for a moment. That's the reason today all this emphasis upon sex and getting rid of marriage, it just doesn't work out. Do you notice now that they're saying among the Hollywood group that so-and-so lived with so-and-so, they were not married, but they don't live together anymore. And the reason is that the newness has worn off and the thrill is not there that it was at first. Why isn't it? Well, because God says that you can't just willfully break his law and get by with it. Brother, you're going to run out of soap. And sister, the romance is over. You have to do it God's way or you're in trouble. And that man chose to go with the woman and went out of the Garden of Eden. So Adam did have a choice, you see, just as Eve had had a choice. There was a moment when she could eat or not eat of the tree. She ate of it. There was a moment when Adam could have stayed in the garden or gone out of the garden, and he chose to go out of the garden. Now, if you're looking for a verse that says Adam chose, it's not there, but it is in the record that's given to us. And I think God intends for us to use our intelligence in places like this.
1: Here's a question from yet another California listener who hails from Garden Grove. She writes, why did you seem to pass over and not elaborate on 2 Samuel chapter 24?
0: Now, very frankly, this is something that I think that you need to take a pretty hard look at it. And I did not want to get involved in what actually could become a political issue. Any nation, any people suffer under a ruler if he's not the right kind of ruler. Now, history testifies to that. 50,000 American boys died in Vietnam because we had several presidents that made that political choice, for it was to their personal advantage to do it. And they suffered because of that. Always it's true that the people suffer under a wrong ruler. Now, David's wrong. David sinned. And God gave him a choice here. And this man wouldn't make a choice. And God did. And I think God took the one that would affect fewer. Now, a pestilence struck certain people. Who were they? I think they were those that were in rebellion with David, because the people also joined in the sin of David in his numbering the people. Now, I didn't elaborate on that, and I hope now you can see why, because even here I can't continue to go into detail on it, that the people were guilty. And I feel that we get the kind of ruler that the world always has, that they want, that they ask for. I think the majority of people have no right to criticize a president, because they are the ones, the majority is the one that put him in. And they are going to suffer if he's the wrong kind of a person. And believe me, we've seen it in our day. Now, David sinned here. And the people, that is a certain number of them, apparently, because I think the pestilence fell upon those. God doesn't go into detail. And after all, he's not responsible to us. We have to believe that whatever God does, he does because he's just and righteous and good. So I think he did that here. Now, this party thinks again that I made a slip up by not dealing with a proverb. And they give me Proverbs 21:16. And I'm going to go over there, but let me read what they say. Again, I can find no answer in commentaries to Proverbs 21:16. What is the congregation of the dead that is spoken of here? Is it the lost souls in lower Sheol? Now, let's turn and read Proverbs 21:16. And Proverbs 21:16 reads, "The man that wandereth out of the way of understanding shall remain in the congregation of the dead." Well, who are the dead? They're the ones that the Bible says are dead in trespasses and sins. And a man here, as he makes it very clear, that he wandereth out of the way. And who is the way? Christ is the way. And the man that will wander away from that, he'll continue in the congregation of the dead. The lost, if you please, hasn't anything to do with life after death. Then we have another question from this party, and this party says, "I'm teaching an adult Sunday school class in the Gospel of Luke and could find no satisfactory answer here either. What did Jesus mean in Luke 7:28 concerning John the Baptist?" All right, we'll turn there to Luke. And Luke 7:28 reads like this, "For I say unto you, among those that are born of women, there is not a greater prophet than John the Baptist, but he that is least in the kingdom of God is greater than he." What he's saying here, that among the prophets of God, John the Baptist was the greatest, and or at least there was none greater than he is. But as great as he was, the least member in the kingdom of heaven, the kingdom of God as it is here, is greater than he is. And that means that a child of God today, and as a believer, you and I have privileges that actually they did not have in the Old Testament. And one of them is that we individually are a son of God through faith in Jesus Christ. And that is something that you just can't improve on at all.
1: Now here's a question that comes from one of our foreign broadcast listeners in Southwest Africa. He says, "Did God predestine Pharaoh to be hard-hearted as indicated in Exodus chapter 10, verse 20? And why did Miriam and Aaron object to Moses being married to an Ethiopian woman, or as my Bible puts it, a Cushite woman?"
0: First of all, let me take that question. Then we'll come back to the question about Pharaoh. And we want to answer these the best that we can, because though we speak the same language, there is a little bit of difference, I notice, in our expressing things, which represents a difference in culture. And I do hope that I can communicate accurately. Let me say that in Numbers 12:1, in my Bible, it says, "And Miriam and Aaron spake against Moses because of the Ethiopian woman whom he had married, for he had married an Ethiopian woman." Now, in your Bible, it's Cush, and actually, that's the literal, and you are certainly quite right. And he said, "I'm not questioning God's punishment towards Miriam becoming a leper, objecting to it, but I want to know, what was their sin? Where did they go wrong? Were they not allowed to correct their brother?" Well, to begin with, the problem actually was not a question of color or race as we understand it today. In this country, there would be no question relative to this woman. The question is that God had told his people not to marry out into other races. Now, that was for the children of Israel. And Moses actually had broken the law by marrying out. But after all, you must remember, he was raised in the palace of Pharaoh and not among the Israelite slaves. So he had a different background than they did. He was apparently married to the royal family in Ethiopia. I judge that that is accurate. And the sin in objecting to it was that he had done something that was contrary to God's law. In fact, it's Moses who wrote the law, and in the five books of the Bible called the Pentateuch, and he's the one that put it down in black and white, or however he did it in his day. Now, may I say and add this to it, that the objection here is that they are rejecting the authority of Moses, and by rejecting the authority of Moses, they are rejecting the authority of God. They had no right at all, either Miriam, the sister of Moses, or Aaron, just because they were brother and sister of Moses, they had no right to interfere with what he was doing, because he was following God's command here, though in his marriage he might have broken it, and they have no right to attempt to bring that up when God now is using him to deliver the children of Israel. And that is the objection that is made here, and that's the reason that they were punished, by the way. But you'll remember that God restored Miriam after she learned that Big Sister is not the one to tell Moses what to do. After all, you know, she could say something like this. She could say, "Well, imagine Moses putting on airs as he's putting on airs here, assuming command and telling us what to do. Why, I remember the day when he was in a little basket out there in the River Nile, and I was the one that was watching him, and if it hadn't been for me, he wouldn't be here today." Imagine him talking that way to his big sister, and imagine him assuming command over me. Well, you can see that that could enter in. It's the jealousy of these two, Miriam and Aaron, and for that God was judging them. But he lifted the judgment after they had been punished. Now, let's come back to your other question here. And by the way, I didn't put in a question that was between the two. It says, did Pharaoh have a chance? In Exodus 7:3, it is said that God will harden Pharaoh's heart. And it's repeated in Exodus 9:12 and Exodus 10:20. I think we'll go to the first one here in the book of Exodus, and we'll follow that. It's repeated, and it's really the same thing. So in Exodus 7:3, and I'm reading now, "And I will harden Pharaoh's heart and multiply my signs and my wonders in the land of Egypt." Now, what does it mean when it says that God hardened Pharaoh's heart? Well, Pharaoh's heart was already hardened. And it doesn't mean that God deliberately hardened his heart. The thought in the Hebrew, I understand, is to twist a rope. It's to twist the rope. In other words, God forced him to bring out that which was in his heart. Now, you know, there's so many of us today that we do not tell all we know. And in our conduct with certain people, we do not let them know exactly how we feel. We compromise so much. And compromise is the password of politics today. You compromise. Well, this man Pharaoh was a compromiser. He could say one thing and do another, or say one thing and change his mind. And we see that. God forced him. God says, I'm going to force him to bring out that which is in his heart. That's exactly what God means here. I'm going to force him to bring out that which is in his heart. And what was it? He did not intend to let the children of Israel go. He intended to keep them in slavery. He did not believe in their God. And God's going to force him to bring all that out. And believe me, the Lord did that for him.
1: Our final question may be greatly anticipated by many of you, as you may have asked yourself the same thing as this listener in El Paso, Texas did. She writes, what does the J in J. Vernon McGee stand for?
0: J stands for John. I came from a family of Johns, and believe me, my dad's name was John. I have two uncles that were named John. I had two grandfathers. Both of them were named John. So I was named John, but how in the world are you going to tell us apart? So Vernon was the name I have gone by, and it's been J. Vernon McGee.
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0: Welcome to Bill Gaither's Homecoming Radio, where the music and the friends are absolutely spectacular. I am so thrilled to be sitting here today and welcoming you aboard what is going to be a wonderful voyage as we say hello to Kevin Williams.
14: Okay.
13: Hi, Kevin.
14: I'm right here, hello.
0: Gordon Moat.
15: Hello, Kevin.
14: Hello.
0: Buddy Green. Lauren Talley.
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0: Tori Taff.
17: Hey, guys.
0: And Bill Gaither himself sitting right here. Today, we've gathered around this table to redirect from the negative to the positive.
12: Right. And I'm sitting right here also with all of my good friends.
14: Who are you trying to convince of that?
15: Candy striped pajamas.
12: Okay. That's right. And my guests today are Living with Heaven in View, Jason Crabb, Joel Hemphill, the Gaither Vocal Band. Hey, it's going to be a good day.
15: So let's start the program off with one of our own. Right here she is, Lauren Talley, everybody. She's in the house. The Wildest Places on Homecoming Radio.

0: And that was our own Lauren Talley singing about the wildest places.
1: So good, so good. And my public announcement today is to keep looking forward and tell regret. Hey, regret, guess what? I am a child of the one true King, and his mercies are new every day.
2: Here's the Gaither Vocal Band.

0: That's some good singing by the Gaither Vocal Band. Oh, my Lord, what a time. And we have to go from that to this?
1: Are
0: you kidding me? It's the word of the day.
2: I got it.
3: Not quite yet.
4: We've moved a few boxes. We've been looking. We think we found it. It's the perfect word for you to use, okay? This is a good one. This one is the word of the day, gerund.
0: Gerund. Gerund Davis.
2: He's a songwriter.
3: Yeah.
5: Love that guy.
6: We are standing.
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4: What?
7: A bowling pin.
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7: 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Order now. You'll be glad you did.
0: Here we go. Got to get one right now.
5: Well,
0: we
5: actually,
7: no, that's right.
5: Let me give you a little grammar lesson here. Bill, you'll appreciate this. A gerund is actually a noun. It's a form of grammar. It's derived from a verb.
6: Yes.
5: But it functions as a noun in English, ending in ing.
6: Yes.
5: As in, do you mind my asking you?
6: Yes.
5: The word asking is a gerund.
6: Is a gerund.
5: Did you get that?
6: So good. So
5: nobody
6: good.
5: Got it except Bill.
8: Yeah. Bill, you being a grammarian, what took you so long? I mean, just, you never...
0: I thought he was from Indiana.
7: Yeah. Oh. I'm sorry. Octogenarian grammarian.
8: Oh, yeah. Well, that explains why he was so slow.
7: He's laughing like he knows what we mean.
0: Like he heard us.
7: Get us out of here.

0: Vestal Goodman and the Homecoming Friends singing the roof off with At the Cross and Power in the Blood. That's good stuff.
1: Yeah.
2: That's good stuff.
1: Okay, you guys know that Russ and I moved to this little town called Bellbuckle.
3: Yeah.
1: It's about an hour out of Nashville. Some of you have been there. Bill, you've been to Bellbuckle, and Buddy's been to Bellbuckle several times.
3: Yeah.
1: Well, I learned something.
3: The rest of us would come if you'd invite us.
1: Well, I'd like. Hey, don't say that. Somebody from Bellbuckle, we'll bring you. Yeah. I didn't know this. I've never lived in a small town, but in a small town, a lot of times they identify you by who used to own your house. So when I moved there, they'd say, this is the Tafts, and you know, they're in Jeanette Bauer's old house. And people go, yeah. Well, the woman who used to own our house was a hoarder, hardcore hoarder. I used to drive by over the years and watch her porch sag lower and lower. She just piled it with stuff, and she was gruff and kind of scary. And she used to, I think some of the people thought she was a witch or something.
0: Wow.
1: But she was actually very well educated and traveled the world. But she had a lot of strange personal habits. And one of them, I heard this right after we moved here. I have a friend, she was 8.5 months pregnant. We have a dump. You have to take your trash to the dump in Bellbuckle. So she was driving in and got out of her truck, picked up a big old bag of trash, swung it a couple times, heaved it into the dumpster. Right when she did, she heard this voice go, "Hey! What are you doing? There's people in here." She almost had the baby, but didn't.
3: Wow.
1: And that's what happens when you move to a small town, and what you think are raccoons might end up being your neighbor.
2: Crazy.
4: Oh,
2: fun story.
4: Bellbuckle, a nice place to visit.
1: That's right.

0: 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Homecoming Radio with our buddy Jason Crabb.
1: I love this song that Jason Crabb sings. I think he wrote it. Wrote it and probably had some help with it. You know, I'm an old man, but not all the new songs get to me, but this does. It's great.
2: Hey, here's something to think about. Acts 5 says, "Go and stand in the temple and speak to the people all the words of this life."
1: Hi, I'm Bill Gaither. 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
0: Back here at Homecoming Radio, Kevin Williams here with my employer for the last 30 years, Bill Gaither, at least what's left of him.
1: How many nights, Kevin, have we gone out on stage after you played the guitar and the crowd is singing?
0: They're in a frenzy at that point, Bill.
1: Yeah. And I've said this behind stage. I've said, not behind the stage, it's side of the stage.
0: There is no behind stage.
1: Come to think about it, it was behind stage.
0: I'm pretty sure you didn't say it at all, but okay, go ahead.
1: But I said it to somebody. I don't know who he was.
2: Said it under your breath. Didn't
1: but he said, sometimes. "Who is that guy?" And I said, "That's Kevin Williams."
0: Oh,
1: that's
0: funny.
1: What a wonderful human being to do that every night.
0: Oh, how nice.
1: And then bring me out. And, you know, I was taught.
0: What were you taught, Bill? You were saying something, and I can't remember. You have to remember, you're something special. Don't forget that. Okay.
1: I was taught to respect my elders, you know. So.
0: Well, I bet they're getting harder and harder to find, aren't they? Yeah.
1: But back here at Homecoming Radio, we got a friend that we met up in Canada.
0: Yeah.
1: He's a Canadian.
0: That's a good place for Canadian is up in Canada. Yeah. And we dearly love this guy. Kevin Pauls is his name.
1: Yes. And he's singing a vocal band song that we recorded earlier, Mountains of Mercy. And

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1: Time now to throw your heart wide open and give it away.
2: Take whatever you have and give it away.
1: Eileen says, first time for everything. I never thought it would happen to me, but it did. A true moment of paying it forward. I put some fuel in the car, went to pay, and the lady said, I think you will have a great day. Why, I say, because the lady in front of you has paid for your fill-up.
3: Yeah.
1: My jaw dropped. I'm still very grateful to this beautiful lady who paid my bill. Thank you, whoever you are. Proof that a little bit of kindness goes a long, long way when you think outside yourself and
2: give it away.

0: Bill, I've got some bills I need paid. 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Well,
1: you know, no, I'm still trying to find that lady.
0: If you're listening right now, if you're within the sound of my voice,
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0: That was live from the Georgia Dome. Candy Christmas, David Phelps singing Jesus Saves.
1: And here's a promise you can hold on to from C.S. Lewis. I must keep alive in myself the desire for my true country, which I shall not find till after death. I must never let it get snowed under or turned aside. I must make it the main object of life to press on to that other country and to help others do the same.
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18: 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Well, this year, spinach topped the list, followed by kale, collard, mustard greens, strawberries, grapes, nectarines, peaches, cherries, apples, blackberries, pears, potatoes, and blueberries. 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Point is, though, you could consider buying these items organic if and when you can, and then taking extra care when you wash them. The FDA recommends rinsing all fruits and vegetables, even the ones that are organic, under running water that is slightly warmer than room temperature. Don't use soap, bleach, or any fancy produce washes. I'm Dr. Sanjay Gupta, helping you live a better life.
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1: 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This is the great CeCe Winans and Andre Crouch with Soon and Very Soon.

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4: 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Oh. 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God bless.
5: 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I like this song. Gloria and I, Donnie McGuire and Reba, wrote this called Let It Start in Me.

0: And let that be all of our prayer. Let it start in me. That's the Gaither Vocal Band as we end this week's edition of Homecoming Radio. 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

morning came so early that it even took the sun by surprise. 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The night was so dark, there were no stars to even pierce the blackness of the skies. I spent the time in misery. So Lord, can you undo this broken, tangled mess I've made? 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
3: Shepherd's Voice has added vocalist Joel Roberts to the group. Joel was most recently lead singer with Molded Clay of Rock Hill, South Carolina. The Kingsmen have announced that their new lead vocalist is Josh Davis of Asheville, North Carolina. Josh joins the quartet thanks to the recommendation of former Kingsmen and Kingdom Heirs member Arthur Rice. The new project from the Inspirations, Songs for Our American Culture, features a guest vocal appearance by Dwayne Allen of the Oak Ridge Boys. Chris Golden has released a new album. 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That's a look at some of the happenings in the world of Southern Gospel. 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
2: We have been on the road.
3: 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We've been to Toccoa, Georgia, to the Ritz Theater. New Day was there, and I believe we have a clip.
2: We do.

0: We enjoy those programs at the Ritz Theater in Toccoa, Georgia. Harold Jennings was with New Day back then. He's with the Chordsman Quartet now.
1: Yes, he is. Who has a birthday this week?
0: Happy birthday to Tim Lovelace. His birthday is on June 29, and another celebrity, Jean Grady, shares the same birthday.
1: And we wish a happy birthday to all our Southern Gospel friends.
0: We have much more coming up on this week's edition of Gospel Music Today. Right now, Jean has been listening to some new music.
1: Ronnie Booth and the Blackwood Brothers have a CD called Together, a Gospel Tribute to the King. These are songs that were loved and performed by Elvis. Some of them are Crying in the Chapel, I Believe, and Peace in the Valley. That's Together, a Gospel Tribute to the King.
0: This is a concert update from Gospel Music Today. 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
1: The Littles are a family vocal group comprised of Jack and Jan Little, along with their daughter, Rebecca Little Burke. 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
0: We had the On the Road studio at the National Quartet Convention. We spoke to Reba Rambo, and that's up next on Gospel Music Today. We are at the National Quartet Convention with me, a very special guest. This is Reba Rambo. Welcome to Gospel Music Today.
2: It is so good to be here. What an exciting time to be back in the hub. This is kind of like the mother church of Southern Gospel music, so it's good to be here. It really is.
0: And one of the big events this week, of course, a tribute to Dottie Rambo.
2: Yes.
0: And how did that go?
2: Well, you know, it went so well. It was just such a blessing. But to see some of her songs kind of reimagined with some of the groups, I know, I literally was praying while they were singing and crying and snotting and carrying on. And I looked up and I could just see Mama just smiling and worshiping. And I know she was so happy because their songs were, she used to call them her babies, so like a lot of writers do. And so to know that those babies are living on and doing mighty fine.
0: What do you think? Because there's a good list of well-known songwriters and mm-hmm. a good list of great songs.
2: Right.
0: But not many in the category of Dottie Rambo and her songs.
2: Right.
0: What do you think is the special part of that?
2: Well, I think, first of all, she appreciated everything. She was from a very impoverished background, had an eighth grade education, got kicked out of the house when she was in the eighth grade because her dad was an alcoholic and was so angry because she wouldn't sing country music because she'd gotten saved. And she had such a deep, she felt things deeply. She was very sensitive to Holy Spirit. And she was one of those people that when she walked in a room, she'd look at me and say, "Do you hear the songs?" I'd say, "You know, I'd be a little kid, you know, like, yes, ma'am." But she was so sensitive. I've seen her sit in a room and wait for the songs to come. And then she'd look at me and say, pen and paper, because she never had a pen and paper. That was part of my job from my earliest memories is to have the pen and paper. And she was so sensitive. And she could hear four or five conversations in a room, and she could pick out a title. She said, "Oh, that'd be a great title. That would be a great in a song. That would be a good chorus idea or whatever." She was always tuned into that realm, and she was so disciplined. When we would go on the bus and go have lunch, and the band would be going out, and Dad and I having a lunch, we knew Mother wasn't going to go in and have lunch. She'd be in that back room of the bus with that guitar. And she'd say, "If I am a writer, I can write at least one creative line a day." So she was so disciplined. I think that the discipline of her gift and the sensitivity of the Holy Spirit, I think that's why what made her so unique. She's one of the few writers that actually was a musician, a composer, and a lyricist. because so many people really aren't. You know, like Bill and Gloria. Gloria's primarily lyric, and Bill music, although that's questionable at times, he says. But she was one of the few that, and she, her melodies are so memorable. I mean, you can start playing da da da da da da da da da da da. And there's not a lot of great melody writers, I think. I mean, there's some great ones. There's some very good ones. But her melodies were very consistent. I know that's a long answer to a short question.
0: No, that's a great answer. There's a mysterious part to it. Why some of that lasts so long.
2: Yeah. And it started when she was a little girl. She'd go down by the creek bank and would sit there and she'd say, she would try to imitate the birds, and I was a lot like her, if the truth be known. Just my mother would say about me that I'm off to see the wizard permanently. But there's something about, you know, the scripture would talk about, we see into the unknown and see into the unseen. We hear what other people don't hear, because we have ears to hear what the Spirit is saying, not just what the natural is saying. And Mother helped not just me, but a lot of other young writers embrace that about themselves.
0: So you've been traveling on the road since 12 years old?
2: I have. This past December was 60 years full-time. Can you believe that? And this coming December will be 61 years of full-time ministry. There were times that were much more busy than others, obviously. But about 2 years ago, the Lord began to open doors for me that I never thought would open again. And, you know, it's proof that you could be, I'll be 74 in October, that, you know, God is still using people that have a little gray in their hair, although mine's colored. But, but you know, I love what I do. It's energizing to me. It's not laborious. Sure, I get tired. My body gets tired, just like yours does.
0: Yeah.
2: But I wake up in the morning going, oh, okay, Lord, what we got today? And I'm loving my life. And the Lord has healed me of so many hurts of the past. You know, 6.5 years ago, I went through a divorce that I didn't want. But the Lord has healed me. I was broken, but I'm not broken anymore. Mm-hmm. And that's what's exciting, to really see that the blood works. The name of Jesus is still the name above every other name. And he still pours in the oil and wine.
0: Yeah. And still recording. You have a new album.
2: New album coming out called Rambo Women. It's my daughter Destiny and I are singing together. It started out toward the end of COVID. My son-in-law is a producer and has a studio. And Destiny one day said, you know, Mom, why don't we just go to the studio and have fun? Let's just go play. We don't have to have any. We don't have to pay an engineer because Joel can do all these things. Let's just go in and sing whatever we want to. And then some friends of ours are like, "Well, we want to come play too." Yeah, and it was just the most interesting thing that began to happen. So we did some of Mother's songs, some of my songs, and some of Destiny's songs, and it somehow all worked together. So that'll be out at the end of the year, at the latest, the first of 2026.
0: Destiny travel with you?
2: Oh, yes. She travels with me, keeps me straight, carries my luggage around. Right. But she's a great singer and a great songwriter in her own right. My mother used to call her Dottie Rambo with legs, because Mother was short and petite and Destiny's tall and got those long legs. She's very reminiscent of my mother in many, many ways.
0: Okay. Well, this has been a great week at NQC because of the Dottie Rambo tribute.
2: And
0: it's wonderful to see you here. And we want to thank you very much for being with us on Gospel Music today.
2: Thank you. I appreciate it.
0: Since we recorded that interview with Reba, she has a new recording. It's a legacy release of her debut album. It's called On the Folk Side of Gospel, and it's available at all digital outlets. Reba Rambo.

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2: 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He's coming back on. I like this song.

0: Thankful and Blessed is the new CD by Joe Mullins and the Radio Ramblers. It opens with He Sees the Little Sparrows Fall and also has One Breath Away, He Set Me Free, and many more. That's Thankful and Blessed by Joe Mullins and the Radio Ramblers. We have some great music this week.
1: Yes, we do, from the Lefevre Quartet. The song is Between the Prayer and the Answer. The Lefevre Quartet is up next on Gospel Music Today.

0: 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It is now time for the archives.
1: 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From 2024, the Pine Ridge Boys Homecoming. That's up next on Gospel Music Today.

0: The Pine Ridge Boys Homecoming has changed since 2024. If you have a chance to go and see them, please do it. They are an excellent quartet. We are out of time for this week's edition of Gospel Music Today.
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2: At number 20, making its debut on the top 20 chart, it's Mark Bishop. He talks about writing the song, Home.
6: I was driving one day past just a huge cemetery. As far as the eyes could see, there were monuments and gravestones. And I started to think, you know, this is a temporary thing. One of these days, we're going to be in a place where there won't be any more graveyards. And then that kind of got my mind to rolling. I started thinking, you know, there won't be any more hospitals because nobody's going to be sick, that nobody's going to have to work ever again, and nobody's going to be crippled. Nobody's ever going to be depressed. Nobody's ever going to be sad. And just the reality of that kind of set in with me for just a minute. All of the things that the preacher has talked about all of these years, all of the things that the singer has sung about, one of these days, those things will be a reality for us.
2: That's Mark Bishop, and here he is with Home at number 20.
7: I know the angels are rejoicing when they see that old-time preacher walking through the pearly gates for his first time to see the

Home. At number 20, Home, that's Mark Bishop. By the way, Mark has a new project coming out, Where Do Blessings Come From, in mid-July. The Gaither Vocal Band peaked on the chart last month at number 5. They're down to number 19 with a song they do with bass singer Gene McDonald. Hard trials will soon be over.

0: Hard trials will soon be over. That's the Gaither Vocal Band at number 19. We have a new radio single from the quartet to debut later in the program. At number 18, we enjoy the Mylan Hayes family with a song that they were introduced to by their producer, Trey Ivy.
1: Joe Isaacs wrote that song, and so the Isaacs were the original recording artist, and I think the Oak Ridge Boys did a cut with the Isaacs fairly recently, maybe in the last several years. But we were not familiar with any of those cuts, with any of the of them singing that song. But Trey brought it to the table and said he was familiar with it because his mom sang it in a ladies' trio at his church. And so it had some sentimental value to him. He said, all I can hear is my mom playing it and her singing it. And I love this song and I think you might would want to listen to it. Well, it's not a secret that we're not a bluegrass group at all. And so when he played the demo, which was the Isaacs, it's a great cut. We loved it. But we felt like it just wasn't us, you know. And he said, well, let me play it how I feel it. And so he started playing it, and we started singing it, and we were like, well, I mean, you know, that fits a little better, but we weren't totally sold on it. And he said, all right, well, I don't care if you record it or not. I just want to video it and send it to my mom because she would love that. And so we videoed it, sang it through one time, and I kid you not, we sang it every day for a week. Like, it got stuck in our heads, and we were walking around everywhere, and we'd just be like, are you singing Garden Tomb again? And so it got so stuck in our head that after about a week, we all sat down on the couch and looked at each other and said, well, we have to record it now. And so that has actually ended up being one of my favorites from the album. And we've done it several times in concert already, and the people seem to really enjoy it. And it's actually been one of our most streamed songs as well, that the people are really embracing and enjoying. So it's kind of funny how it came about, but we're really glad that we did it.
0: That's Bailey Hayes, and here's the Mylan Hayes family with Garden Tomb at number 18.

0: At number 18, the Mylan Hayes family with Garden Tomb. If you love Southern Gospel, you've tuned to the right place. The countdown of the top 20 songs continues in just a moment.
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0: Welcome back. We're counting down the top 20 songs in Southern Gospel that will appear in the July edition of the Singing News magazine. We're at number 17 with Tim Livingston, who climbs three spots with Forever in Heaven.

0: in Heaven. That's Tim Livingston at number 17. At number 16, Jordan Cragen of the Cragens tells us a little about the group.
1: The Cragens are based out of Cincinnati, Ohio, and we're hardly ever there. We do about 150 concerts a year, 70,000 miles all over North America, all the states and most of the Canadian provinces. We do a lot of traveling, a lot of singing, and it's a joy to travel as a family.
0: That's Jordan Cragen. The Cragens land at number 16 with a great song called God's Love and Me.

0: Number 16, the Kragans with God's Love and Me. At number 15, 11th Hour falls one spot from last month. Amber Epinette Saunders talks about the song.
1: We absolutely love the song, That's Who He Is. We love singing it every night because we just declare it over every person in the room, including ourselves, that no matter what we may be going through, if we need a savior, if we need a redeemer, a defender, or a healer, that's who Jesus is. And so that's what we want to encourage you with when you listen to this song. Just know that any answer that you are seeking to find, it's always going to be Jesus.
0: That's Amber Epinette Saunders, and here's 11th Hour with That's Who He Is at number 15.

0: Number 15, that's 11th hour with That's Who He Is. Number 14 is coming up and will debut a new radio single from the Gaither Vocal Band.
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6: A better life with Dr. Sanjay Gupta.
7: Osteoporosis affects millions of people in the United States and around the world. It's a disease that basically causes someone's bones to become weak, brittle, and porous, which can increase their risk of fractures. Now, the good news here is there are things you can do other than, or in addition to, taking medications to prevent fractures before it's too late. One is to up your intake of calcium and vitamin D. You also want to eat more protein. One functional medicine dietitian told us that that helps build muscle, and if you're building muscle strength, then you are also building bone strength. You want to be mindful of your workouts. The best ways to build bone density, one therapist told us, are going to be resistance exercises like lifting weights, and also exercises that make your bones take a bit of an impact, such as jumping or even running, just loading the bones a little bit more. I'm Dr. Sanjay Gupta, helping you live a better life.
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0: 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Karen Peck Gooch talks about the album and the song's inspiration.
15: Well, we're excited about the new record, and we're going to name the album Good Answers. 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And it inspired me so much that I got with Jimmy Yeary and Kenna West, and we wrote the song, God Gives Good Answers.
0: 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At number 14.
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God gives good answers. Karen Peck and New River at number 14. Before we advance further, we have a new single from the Gaither Vocal Band that we'd like to debut. It's on their new album, Then Came the Morning, Your Grace and Mercy.

0: Your Grace and Mercy, the Gaither Vocal Band from their album Then Came the Morning. A countdown bonus cut. Hope you enjoyed that. And now back to the countdown at number 13 for the second straight month. It's the His Songs. Richard talks about the song.
1: You know, we think we have a cause for celebration. When someone gets saved, it says all the angels in heaven rejoice. And our family's goal has always been for the last 28 years, and then even before that, when my dad was a pastor, our goal has always been to evangelize and to tell people about Jesus Christ. And we get excited when someone accepts Christ as part of our ministry. And even through our singing, with my dad's preaching, and we talked about a little bit that here a couple of years ago on the program. He's now in over 88 countries in different TV markets. He's on Family Talk on Sirius XM. He's on Moody Radio. Everything that encompasses our ministry, we want to see people come to Christ, and obviously lives changed. And we think, man, what a great way to celebrate is when someone comes to Christ. It's a great cause for celebration.
0: That's Richard Hissong, and here are the Hissongs with Cause for Celebration at number 13.

Number 13, the hit songs with cause for celebration. These are the top 20 songs in Southern Gospel. I'm Rodney Balcom. Our headlines for the week are coming up.

0: Blood. That's the Perrys at number 12. And now for Southern Gospel headlines for the week. Eastlake Community Church in Minetta, Virginia is grieving after a sudden burst of wind lifted and collapsed a large outdoor tent during its 20th anniversary celebration, killing Bob Stauffer, a founding member of Eastlake Community Church. The incident occurred on Friday evening, June 12th, when a severe storm cell brought heavy rain, lightning, and strong winds to the area. Emergency personnel, including first responders already stationed at the venue, immediately launched rescue efforts, transporting 11 victims to local hospitals while treating 11 others at the scene. Church pastor Troy Keaton explained that he was actively attempting to evacuate the tent and send attendees to their cars when the structure failed, despite it having passed a county building inspection just days before. Virginia Governor Abigail Spanberger offered her condolences and assistance following the tragedy. The Cragans were performing at the event, and Mark Dubelt of the Mark Dubelt family was in attendance. He shares his thoughts.
1: There was a terrible windstorm that came and took the tent, literally lifted the tent off the poles and lifted it off into a field next to where the tent was set up. Elaine and I, of course, were up close to the front and were not injured, but there were so many people around us that were injured. And sadly, one person lost their life, a dear friend of ours. His name was Bob Stauffer. But we're so thankful that God brought us through safely and that there are so many people praying for those that were injured. I believe there were 22 injured and one fatally, of course, lost their life. Would I just encourage each and every one of you to pray for the Eastlake Community Church family, as many of them are suffering from injuries as well as suffering loss.
0: That's Mark Dubelt. We'll be in prayer for all of those affected. We have drawn out the name of the winner of the 40 Days and Nights Gospel Greats giveaway. This person will receive a 3-day pass to the Ark Encounter and Creation Museum with lodging and a gas card for travel expenses. And the winner is Tracy Barnes of Pennsylvania. Congratulations, Tracy. We'll be in touch with you about all the details of this great adventure to the 40 Days and Nights of Gospel Music, which begins on July 28th. Thanks to everyone who entered. And those are the Southern Gospel headlines for the week. We're back to the countdown at number 11. It's Gold City from their album Right Now, In the Middle.

In the middle, that's Gold City at number 11. And that wraps things up for the bottom half of the countdown. We have a truckload full of more music coming in hour two as we transition to the top 10 songs in Southern Gospel. I'm Rodney Balcom, and you're listening to the Gospel Greats.

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1: 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I'm Rodney Balcom, and coming up today, we'll be counting down the top 20 songs on the Singing News Monthly chart.
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1: We'll keep climbing until we reach the top of the mountain. It's all great gospel coming up on The Gospel Greats. At number 10, it's the Wisnitz, Jeff, Susan, Aaron Heiss, and Jeff and Susan's sons, Austin and Ethan.
3: God gave me my heart's desire when he gave me Austin and Ethan because they've never caused us 1 minute's trouble. And I always wanted them to be included in our ministry. I was not going to leave them at home. And you know, I figured when they turned 18, they'd say this ain't for me, but they've been with us, and just, you know, now we're just a team, you know, Uncle Aaron and the four of us and all of us just doing what the Lord wants us to do and having fun doing it.
1: That's Susan Wisnitz, and here she is with all of her boys and our biggest gainer this month, climbing 24 positions to number 10. It's Only by the Blood.

At number 10, it's Only by the Blood. That's the Whisnets. At number 9, it's our highest debuting song on the Singing News chart. Here are the Downish Boys with Preach Jesus.

0: Preach Jesus. That's the Down East Boys at number 9. Jonathan Wilburn climbs into the top 10 with the debut from his new album, Jesus Can.
1: My grace is sufficient for thee. And it's a song that Gerald Crabb wrote that is just amazing. And I've even been walking around, even today, before this interview, some things I'm facing that I know his grace is going to see us through. My wife and I, my family, my kids. His grace is sufficient.
0: That's Jonathan Wilburn, and here he is with His Grace is Sufficient at number 8.

0: Jonathan Wilburn, His Grace is Sufficient at number 8. Coming up next, the top song from last month falls from the number 1 position. Do you remember what it was? We'll have the answer in just a moment. Welcome back. We're counting down the top songs from the Singing News Monthly chart. At number 7, falling out of the top spot from last month, it's The Inspirations with a great song featuring bass singer Wyatt Austin, Sea of Forgetfulness.
1: My past has been buried forever, where it can no longer be found. God's memory describes it as never, when voices of guilt come around.

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His mercy and grace fills that ocean. 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

0: Sea of Forgetfulness. That's The Inspirations at number 7. At number 6, Brian Free and Assurance steps in. Bill Shivers of the group talks about one of his favorite summertime things to do.
1: I try to stay busy. Do a little gardening. I love some fresh homegrown tomatoes. You know, only true. In their song, only two things that money can't buy, and that's true love and homegrown tomatoes.
0: That's Bill Shivers, and here's Brian Free and Assurance falling back two spots this month with Behind.

0: That's Brian Free and Assurance at number 6. At number 5, Greater Vision climbs 4 spots with the song If These Walls Could Talk. Rodney Griffin wrote the song.
1: And I thought, you know, that's how God works in our lives. When we surrender to Him and confess it under the blood of Jesus, those walls will come down, and it's just as if it never happened. That's what forgiveness is all about. And if these walls could talk, they would say, you know what? I've been overcome by a powerful blood of Jesus.
0: That's Rodney Griffin, and here is our number 5 song, If These Walls Could Talk.

0: 4, that's Peach Goldman with Expecting a Mountain. At number 3, the Traffic Quartet climbs up with a song that creates some emotion for Eric Bennett.
1: I love the lyrics to this. The last verse says, I've read where the people that you cared for, others didn't care that much about. And so I can see Jesus. I just pull this verse up here. I can see Jesus standing on the hillside talking to the multitude of people that nobody else wanted. Mm-hmm. Nobody else cared for. And he said these words. He said, come unto me, all you that labor and are heavy laden, and I will give you rest. Take my yoke upon you and learn of me, for I am meek and lowly in heart, and you shall find rest unto your souls. Sometimes at church, we want all the dressed up people and we want all the clean people. But I just really believe that Jesus sees the good in everybody, and he loves everybody.
0: That's Eric Bennett, and here's the Triumphant Quartet at number 3, Friend of Sinners.

before. Others didn't care that much about. Oh, but you have so much mercy for the outcast.

0: Friend of Sinners, that's the Triumphant Quartet at number three. At number two, Southbound edges up the chart. Clint Brown says this song reminds him of some classics.
1: And when I think about this song, Nothing God Can't Do, I just think about songs like, I Know That He Can, you know, those old driving songs that the Hensons had, you know, by your side when the world comes tumbling in, you know, those, that type of thing. And so when I wrote this, I thought, you know, this is a song Kenny would have done, or Ronnie and them would have done, you know, and it's just got that Southern gospel drive and talks about no matter what it is, you know, and I talk about how he helped David overcome the giant and how he helped the children of Israel cross the Red Sea and how he's our provider and he's our protector. And

0: when I look at the whole gamut of life from start to finish, there's nothing that God can't do. He can get you out. He can put you in. He can cover you. 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He's able to do exceedingly, abundantly above all you could ask or think. 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
1: That's Clint Brown, and here's Southbound at number 2 with Nothing.

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1: 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I'm Clint Brown with Southbound, and you're listening to the Gospel Greats.
0: Now, all that's left is that number 1 song. We'll enjoy the big reveal in just a moment.

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2: For years, we've been talking about both the positive and negative effects of being on social media. And I would say, by and large, for older adults, social media is net positive. Not all positive, but net positive. Helps them keep in touch with friends and stay social. But for younger people, social media use, especially heavy use, tends to be net negative. In fact, according to this year's World Happiness Report, youth who use social media more than 5 hours a day reported a lower level of well-being. And researchers who study this sort of thing found that many teens wish these platforms didn't even exist, and yet they can't seem to stop using them. Experts we talked to largely suggested two things. Ideally, along with your friend group, take some time offline. Also, try to recurate your algorithm so it shows you posts that'll make you feel good. I'm Dr. Sanjay Gupta, helping you live a better life.
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15: Welcome back. It's time to name that number one song, but first, let's recap the top 10 you've heard already. At number 10, It's Only by the Blood by the Wisnitz. The Downish Boys at number 9 with Preach Jesus. Grace is Sufficient, the newest from Jonathan Wilburn, at number 8. At number 7, The Sea of Forgetfulness, the Inspirations falling out of the top spot from last month. Brian Freed Insurance in at number 6, Behind My Praise. At number 5, If These Walls Could Talk, that was Greater Vision. At number 4, Expecting a Mountain from Peach Goldman. Triumph of Quartet in at number 3 with Friend of Sinners. And the number 2 song we heard moments ago from Southbound, Nothing.
16: Number 1.
15: 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Josh Singletary talks about the song and its message.
17: One of my favorite people in the world is Dave Clark, a songwriter. And him and Dusty Wells have a podcast that I've been a part of a couple of times called I Love to Tell the Story. And he had Jaron Davis on there one time. And after listening through to it, Jaron said, I don't remember the context. I don't remember what they were talking about. All he said was, but I know the spirit of what it was he was saying. He said, it's all about the and then. And I went, ooh. So I took it to Lee and I said, all right, this is what happened. This is what I heard. Because literally, That's all it's about. You know, when the things happened to Job, that happened, and he was trying to figure it out, and his buddies were trying to figure it out, and they all had answers and blah, blah, blah, blah, blah, and God finally came down and said, stop, it has nothing to do with any of you. This has nothing to do with any of you. And it was after that realization of the Spirit of God coming in and explaining and saying, no, this is not this. This is what it is. This is what's going on. Blah, blah, blah, blah, blah. And the fact that Job stood fast, it was the, and then, it was the, this was so bad. And then this happened and God stepped in. And now look at the blessing. That spoke something to me. That made me go, okay, so what you're, Lord, what you're saying is literally every step in life, everything that happens that is uncomfortable, everything that is wonderful, everything that is blah, blah, blah, all of the things, all of the circumstances, all of the life experiences, honestly, it has nothing to do with us. It's the, and then God stepped in. We're happy. We're thankful. God got the glory for it. And then this happens, and then God steps in. And then we're thankful, and we see more of God. We see more of Him. He reveals Himself a little bit more through the whole journey of life. This happened, that happened, and then God did this, and then God did that. I tell people all the time, we all have different ways of learning. And sometimes God allows us to go through things because that's the only way He knows that we're going to get the point. Right? Because us specifically with our mind process, our brain, that's the only way we're going to learn to point. We may know it intellectually, but to actually know it and then live in that, well, we got to go through something. And then we go, oh. And then God steps in.
15: That's Josh Singletary, and here is the Tribute Quartet with the number one song, And Then.

0: It's on the album Forever and Then, the tribute quartet with the number one song in Southern gospel music. And that'll wrap things up for the program today. The chart rankings come from reporting radio stations' airplay during the month, and the numbers are compiled by Rick Francis of the Singing News Magazine. 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
0: You don't want to miss it. I'm Rodney Balcombe. Thank you for listening today. Remember, the gospel is the good news. Let's all strive to know him and to make him known. We'll look for you again next week right here, Lord willing, with more of the gospel greats.

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1: Top 20 Weekly Countdown, where we celebrate the songs that are touching lives and pointing people to Christ. Hey, last week, Peach Goldman stood atop the chart with Expecting a Mountain.

Last week's number one song, Peach Goldman, Expecting a Mountain. We'll see if they can remain there as we count down the biggest songs in Southern gospel music from 20 all the way to number one. Anthem Edition has quickly become one of the most exciting young groups in Southern gospel music. Their blend of strong harmony and clear biblical messages have made them a favorite. This song reminds us that while culture changes and circumstances may shift, God never changes. His character remains constant. He is who He is. Anthem Edition, number 20.

That's Anthem Edition at number 20 on this week's survey with He Is Who He Is. For 70 years, the Kingsmen have carried the message of Christ through unforgettable quartet Southern gospel music. Their legacy stretches across generations, and their influence on Southern gospel is really hard to overstate. This song beautifully captures the hope and victory that arrived with the resurrection when Sunday morning dawned. Number 19.

That's the Kingsmen at number 19, When Sunday Morning Dawned. Poet Voices have built a reputation for uplifting songs and encouraging lyrics. This quartet was founded by Phil Cross, who will be inducted this year into the Southern Gospel Music Hall of Fame. This song, Now I'm On My Way, reminds believers that we are all pilgrims headed toward a better country. Heaven is not just a destination, it's a promise. Number 18 this week, Poet Voices.

That's Poet Voices at number 18. Coming up, the Mark Trammell Quartet, the Perrys, and Legacy 5. They're all waiting. And stay with us for more of the nation's favorite Southern gospel songs. Welcome back in to the Singing News Top 20 Weekly Countdown. At number 17, Mark Trammell Quartet with For What Earthly Reason.

the Mark Trammell Quartet at number 17. They continue to be synonymous with excellence and conviction when it comes to quartet music. I've told Mark and Nick Trammell both. I said, if I were to recommend a Southern Gospel quartet to anyone who has never listened to quartet Southern Gospel music, I would tell them to listen to you. A great group and a great song featuring Stephen Adair. Celebrating 55 years of ministry, the Perrys continue to minister through songs that point people directly to the cross. Written by Kyla Rowland, By the Blood reminds us that salvation is not earned by good works or personal merit, but through the sacrifice of Jesus Christ. Here are the Perrys, number 16, By the Blood.

That's the Perrys at number 16 this week. Since its founding by former Cathedral Quartet members, Legacy 5 has maintained a rich tradition of quartet harmony. This past week, they were featured at the Memphis Quartet Show at the Cannon Center in Memphis, Tennessee. Their latest release speaks of the comforting voice of the Good Shepherd in a noisy world. His voice still brings peace and direction. I know the sweet voice of the Shepherd, Legacy 5, number 15.

Paid in Full, What Victory Number 14. Paid in Full has gained a loyal following with songs that combine truth of the gospel with enthusiasm. Guys, this title, it poses a fascinating challenge to the enemy. Satan thought Calvary was his victory, but 3 days later, everything changed. Up next on the show, Southbound continues to bring fresh energy to Southern gospel music. Sometimes one word simply says it all. Apart from Christ, nothing satisfies. Yet with Him, we have everything we need. Here's Southbound.

That's southbound at number 13. Tribute Quartet has long been known for songs that tell a story. And then, a former number one here on the show reminds us that God often works in ways we never expect. Many times, just when we think the story is over, the Lord writes another chapter. This group's in the studio working on their fourth quartet tribute album. It's Tribute Quartet at number 12 with And Then.

0: Tribute Quartet, and then number 12. The top 10 is just ahead. The Neelands, the Guardians, and Karen Peck and New River are waiting as we move closer to the top of the chart. Stay tuned.
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1: We are headed straight into the top 10. Hello, everybody. I'm Joseph Reed, and this is the Singing News Top 20 Weekly Countdown. These are songs that are the most popular ones played all across the nation, reported by many, many radio stations, including the one that you may be listening on right now. The Guardians have become one of the fastest rising groups in Southern gospel music. The group has songs that consistently deliver hope, and their latest single, I Know You, reminds us that God knows every burden, every tear, and every need before we even speak a word. At number 10, The Guardians with I Know You.
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The Guardians at number 10. Karen Peck and New River just wrapped up their annual homecoming, and it was one of the best years they've ever had. Be sure to check out Karen Peck and New River on the internet or social media, and as soon as you see details for their homecoming next year, make sure to make plans to attend. They've collected numerous Dove Awards and fan honors throughout their ministry, and this song serves as a reminder that God may not always answer quickly, but His answers are always right. God gives good answers. Karen Peck and New River, number 9.

Karen Peck and New River, number 9 this week. For decades, the Kingdom Heirs have thrilled audiences at Dollywood while maintaining one of the strongest ministries in gospel music. These lyrics speak to everyone who's walked through disappointment. Life may hurt, but God still heals broken hearts. At number 8, here are the Kingdom Heirs with Life Hurts.

The Kingdom Heirs at number 8. You've heard me talk about the Wave Watch right here on the show, and I just want to let you know what a big difference the Wave Watch has made in my life. 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Hello, everybody. I'm Joseph Reed. 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At number 7, we have the Mylon Hayes Family with Garden Tune.

0: The song that was recorded in the late 80s by the Isaacs. I love it when songs make a comeback and the Mylon Hayes family have made it their own. That's Garden Tomb at number 7. Triumphant Quartet began in the theater known as Louise Mandrill Theater when it was open in the Pigeon Forge, Tennessee area. As a matter of fact, when they first started, I was working in radio, and they brought me down to see an exclusive concert. I got to sit down with the guys and also meet Louise Mandrill, and we enjoyed lunch at the Apple Barn. It was a great memory. Decades later, Triumphant Quartet still are one of the most premier groups in Southern gospel music. Their latest single beautifully portrays Jesus, who welcomed those who others rejected and changed lives forever. Here's Eric Bennett.
1: I love the lyrics to this. The last verse says, I've read where the people that you cared for, others didn't care that much about. And so I can see Jesus. I just pull this verse up here. I can see Jesus standing on the hillside talking to the multitude of people that nobody else wanted. Mm-hmm. Nobody else cared for. And he said these words. He said, come unto me, all you that labor and are heavy laden, and I will give you rest. Take my yoke upon you and learn of me, for I am meek and lowly in heart, and you shall find rest unto your souls. Sometimes at church, we want all the dressed up people and we want all the clean people. But I just really believe that Jesus sees the good in everybody, and he loves everybody.

Triumphant Quartet at number 6 with Friend of Sinners. For more than 40 years, the Down East Boys have stayed committed to one mission, lifting up Christ. 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In a world full of opinions and distractions, their message is simple. In this song, Preach Jesus, the Down East Boys at number 5.

The Wisnets at number three. Up next on the countdown, we have one of Southern Gospel Music's exciting new trios, Peach Goldman. They continue to capture attention with the powerful vocals and heartfelt songs. Expecting a Mountain was number one last week. It falls one spot to number two. But this song reminds us that faith isn't built on circumstances. Even when challenges appear, God remains bigger than any mountain. Here's Peach Goldman, Expecting a Mountain.

0: That's Peach Goldman at number two, and that means the number one song is coming up. Don't go anywhere. I'm Joseph Reed. This is the Singing News Top 20 Weekly.
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12: A better life with Dr. Sanjay Gupta.
13: They say consistency is key, but sometimes you just gotta switch it up. A new study out of Harvard School of Public Health found that varying your exercise routine could add years to your life. What exercise someone did didn't matter much. What did matter was that all the exercises together worked all the muscle groups in their body. Now, an added benefit to changing things up is it can help you push through the plateau effect. That's when your body gets so efficient at doing something that you actually stop getting better at it. And we know from previous research that specializing in any one sport at a young age can make someone actually more prone to injury. And as experts we talk to point out, even elite athletes switch up things with their workouts, making sure to target strength, cardio, flexibility, balance, and doing that every single week. I'm Dr. Sanjay Gupta, helping you live a better life.
14: The other day, I was at a convenience store in Tennessee paying for a couple of items when a Canadian $20 bill fell out of my wallet and onto the counter. As I picked it up, the cashier asked, "What kind of money is that?" I replied, "It's Canadian." He asked to look at it, and then he said, "Well, it's pretty, but you couldn't buy anything with it. It's not worth a dime." As I left the store, I thought about the meaning of value. To this cashier, his perception was that the money was worthless. But his belief did not diminish the fact that this Canadian currency was absolutely worth $20. I'll be returning to Canada in a few weeks, and this $20 bill will probably buy me a delicious panini, a fresh eclair, and a hot cup of Tim Hortons coffee with money left over. You know, perceived value and actual value are two different things. And here are two questions for all of us. What do we place great value in? And what do we truly treasure? You know, Jesus explained in Matthew 6:21, "For where your treasure is, there your heart will be also." He not only gave us these thought-provoking words, but he also gave us the most treasured gift of all with his sacrifice upon the cross at Calvary. He had a heart to do God's will and redeem us in the process. To think that he placed that much actual value on each of our lives is astounding. When we give our hearts to him, we become joint heirs. So let us confidently walk in newness of life, knowing that we are valued by God.
7: To learn more about humorist, speaker, and storyteller Tim Lovelace, or to find out when Tim will be in your area, go to timlovelace.com and be sure to follow Tim on social media.
0: We have reached the moment we've been waiting for. Last week, Peach Goldman held the number one spot, and this week, Greater Vision returns to number one. They have become one of the most awarded and respected groups in Southern gospel music. Here's Greater Vision, If These Walls Could Talk. I will.

Greater Vision returning to the number one spot with If These Walls Could Talk. That's another edition of the Singing News Top 20 Weekly Countdown. Thanks for spending part of your weekend with us. Wherever you're listening, remember that God's promises are still true. His mercy is still new every morning, and great music still points us to an even greater Savior. Until next time, I'm Joseph Reed, and I'll see you right here for another countdown of the biggest songs in Southern gospel music. Bye-bye, everybody.

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2: Teamwork. It's what makes the dream work, right? Takes a lot of time and practice for a couple to learn a dance routine, even longer for a football team to execute a play and start on time. So how would you go about getting 5,562 people to do the same thing almost spontaneously? In 1977, they did just that and set a world record we'll learn about on today's show. This is Gospel Vinyl Gold, and I'm your host, Dave Taylor. Several things are about to happen during the next hour we share together. You will be thoroughly entertained and inspired by the music we first fell in love with at 33 and a third RPM, Southern Gospel classics of the 70s and 80s. So be prepared for a rush of memories that the songs and the stories you're about to hear will evoke. And if you would, share some of those memories with us. We're not only helping to preserve the history and legacy of this great music, but to recall some of the history and events that made the 70s and 80s unforgettable, like when 5,600 strangers got together and set a Guinness Book World Record in 1977, a record that would stand for 10 years. And I'll tell you all about it in just a little bit. But it's time to let the good tunes roll with the Oaks from 1972 and It's All Right on Gospel Vinyl Gold.

From their album Best Yet in 1975, that's the Blue Ridge Quartet with I'm Part of the Family. Family is what it's all about. At least that's how most Southern gospel music lovers feel about it. Harmony is an essential element of what makes this music so powerful. And I'm sure you agree that there's something special that happens when God's people get together and sing. Even perfect strangers could do something pretty special when they put their minds together with a little rhythm. That's what happened when a crowd gathered together along the seafront in Sidmouth, England, to watch the Royal Air Force Red Arrows show on July 14, 1977. Something akin to the Blue Angels from the U.S. Air Force, the Red Arrows drew quite a crowd to see the show when the world's longest conga line broke out. Seriously, until that day, Oklahoma University held the record for the longest bunny hop with 4,311 participants. But as the crowd swelled that evening in Sidmouth, about 160 miles east of London on the south coastline of the Great Island, so did the conga line. As reported in the Sidmouth Herald, at 6:20, the crowd grew to about 3,000, and at 6:45, the record was declared with an official count of 5,562 members in a tightly grouped serpentine conga line. Dun, dun, dun, dun, dun, dun. Dun, dun, dun, dun, dun. Well, you get it, which is incredible to me, considering I couldn't even get my three boys to act out the YMCA song correctly, let alone coordinate 5,562 people to get it together. Quite a record. And it stood for 10 years, until the Kiwanis Club in Little Havana, Miami, Florida, organized a gathering at the Calle Ocho Musical Festival in Miami in March of 1988. They topped the Sidmouth record, and it wasn't even close, and nobody has bothered to try since. That's since the Kiwanis Club got a conga line together that stretched out over 119,986 people. You heard me right. 119,986 people. Don't ask me how they were able to count it. Doubtless aerial photography was involved, you know, before we had drones. But today, we salute the congregants of Sidmouth, England, for a record set in 1977 that stood for over a decade. And how cool is it that both of those records were set during the 70s and 80s? We celebrate on this show. Well, it doesn't have a conga beat, but this song moves us from the inside out. Here are the Couriers from 1974 with Only Jesus Satisfies on Gospel Vinyl Gold.

from their Statue of Liberty album. That's one of the most influential groups from the Golden Gospel Vinyl era, the Couriers on Gospel Vinyl Gold. What award-worthy song or artist comes to mind when you think about this golden era of gospel music? Maybe there was a chart-topping song you'd like to hear again, or a song you don't think gets enough recognition. I'd love to hear your request. The Memory Line phone number is 662-318-4695. 662-318-4695, or to make it easier to remember, 662-31-VINYL. Couriers, Neelands, or Oak Ridge Boys, what's your flavor? Maybe it was a favorite soloist like James Blackwood or Ivan Parker or Sue Dodge. I'd love to look them up and give them a spin. And yes, I mean spin. Vinyl is more than just a name for this show. It's the music we first fell in love with at 33 and a third RPM. That number again is 662-31-VINYL. Or simply go to our website, gospelvinylgold.com, to reach out through email or social media on the links provided. gospelvinylgold.com. Coming up, the Blackwood Brothers, Hemp Hills, and the Cathedrals, when Gospel Vinyl Gold.

0: The title cut from their He Is the Lily of the Valley album. That's the Blackwood Brothers from 1978 on Gospel Vinyl Gold. This is Dave Taylor. Today you'll find that song in most Protestant hymnals. It's been around for a long time. Nobody alive today has ever heard the original lyrics to that familiar melody when Ira Sankey arranged the words to the music of This Little Old Log Cabin in the Lane, composed by Will Hayes. But Ira Sankey didn't write the lyrics either. He simply arranged the words to the tune. Charles Fry penned those words for his work with the Salvation Army in London, England. He and his family were members of the Salvation Army organization owned by William Booth. The Fry family lived and worked there as bricklayers. Mr. Fry and his three sons offered to serve as bodyguards for the Salvation Army workers when times were rough. It was recorded as witness the next day the four men arrived with their weapons. These weapons consisted of two cornets, a trombone, and a small tuba in between fighting off the troublemakers. End quote. Fry's inspiration for the song came from meditation on the book of the Song of Solomon, chapter 2, verse 1, I am the rose of Sharon, the lily of the valley. He used this verse of scripture as a message to the people during the protests of 1881. Those words became the hymn first published in the December 29th issue in 1881, the edition of the Salvation War National Magazine. Charles Fry died the year after the publishing of the hymn in August of 1882 in Park Hall, Polmont, Scotland.
1: Would you like to hear Roger and Mark and Danny sing a song? Do that homeland for us, huh?

0: the way to do that. Yeah.
1: You know what, Roger? Roger, why don't you just share whatever you got on your heart with us right now?
2: You know, I think that song kind of moves a little bit, and you might not have got what that verse said. I'd just like to tell you. It says, "You beckoned to my loved ones, and how my tears did flow. And though I tried, I just could not hide how it hurt to see them go. But now I know they left this world and moved to a better place. And someday, you'll call me too, and I'll see them face to face."
0: Yeah, I'll tell you, I like that. Yeah.
1: You want to hear that verse again?

0: I'll be honest with you, I could totally turn that song around and play it again some 5 or 6 times in a row. I love the Homeland song by the Cathedrals from their Traveling Live album in 1986. And what a great testimony from the late Roger Bennett. Classic staging from arguably one of the best groups to ever take the stage. When you think of an artist or group best heard live, who comes to mind? Certainly the Cathedrals, but how about the Kingsmen or Oak Ridge Boys? I'd love to hear your favorite. My email is dave@gospelvinylgold.com. 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

Gold. This is Dave Taylor, and you're listening to Gospel Vinyl Gold, and we're having the time of our lives looking back to that golden vinyl era of Southern gospel music. And thanks to the many friends who are playing along with us on social media and writing in with such encouraging words. June writes, "Love this new program. Many artists and songs so far are new to me, but love all of them. Anything by Cathedrals and Gold City is always welcome. Thanks for Gospel Vinyl Gold." Thank you for writing in, June. Judy writes, "I live in Shelbyville, Indiana, listening in on the Life FM. I'm listening to your program right now, and my memories are going to Cato's Tabernacle in Indianapolis, Indiana. My favorite group would have to be the Statesmen, and Jake Hess especially. He was my favorite singer. I have some of those old 33 LPs in my house, so I really enjoy the program. Thanks." Judy, you are exactly why we do what we do on this show. Glad we can help you remember a favorite place with some of your favorite music. They may be old LPs, but there's still so much life and inspiration that fills the air every time we drop the needle here. So tell me your story. Favorite group or song? Album? I'd love to hear from you. 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If I use your story on the show, you'll receive that special one-of-a-kind Envy of the Modern World Gospel Vinyl Gold Camp Style coffee mug. 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That number again, 662-31-VINYL. 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Now it's time for our flashback fun. I'm looking for a year between 1973, 1974, and 1975.

from their Hens Songs album in 1982. That's the Hensons with Cost of Living on gospel vinyl gold. Kenny Henson possessed what is considered to be one of the best voices in gospel music history. He can also be credited as the originator of country gospel, now known as Christian country. Prior to Kenny, most country singers recorded an album of hymns as a matter of course. But with recordings like Desperation, Call Me Gone, and This Joy Is Mine, country gospel was off and running. Kenny Henson was a big part of that. He was diagnosed with kidney cancer and passed away in July of 1995 at the very young age of 41. Before that, we listened to the Happy Goodmans and a cut from their legendary Goodmans album with What a Lovely Name. Do you think you know the year that song and album came out? It was the same year that The Exorcist, an American supernatural horror film, hit the theaters. The movie was about a demon-possessed 12-year-old girl and her mother's attempt to try to rescue her through exorcism conducted by two priests, and it was quite the story. Audience reaction was strong, with many viewers waiting in long lines in cold temperatures to see it again and again. It opened in 24 theaters and grossed over $1.9 million in its first week, setting house records in each theater, and within the first month, the film had grossed $7.4 million nationwide. Now, I know that doesn't sound like much in today's box office standards, but at the time, Warner Studio executives expected the film to easily surpass My Fair Lady's $34 million take to become the studio's most financially successful film of all time. It was the first horror movie to be nominated for the Academy Award Best Picture, one of 10 Oscars it was nominated for, with director Peter Blatty's script and the film's sound winning their categories. Now, if the movie has had any impact on me, it would be that I want to make sure I'm on the right side of the spiritual war that's going on. I'll talk more about that in a little while, but right now, I just want to remind you that God loves you and that there is help in discovering His plan for your life on our website, gospelvinylgold.com. But what year were audiences lining up to get scared? 1973, 1974, or 1975? That same year, Oldsmobile began equipping their Toronado as the first car with a passenger airbag sold to the public. Now, 2 years earlier, the Ford Motor Company built an experimental airbag fleet, and earlier that same year, General Motors installed airbags in a fleet of Chevrolet Impalas, but these cars were for government use only. But this was decades after the technology was first thought of. At the dawn of the airbag industry, Alan Breed held the patent to the only crash-sensing technology available at the time. Breed had invented a sensor and safety system in 1968. It was the world's first electromechanical automotive airbag system. It's quite a mouthful. However, patents for airbag predecessors date back to the 1950s. A German man named Walter Linderer and an American man named John Hetrick both filed for a patent as early as 1951. Both men's safety cushion assembly was based on compressed air, which research later proved was not capable of inflating the airbags quickly enough to be effective. Then in 1964, Japanese automobile engineers developed the airbag safety system that employed an explosive device to trigger airbag inflation, which was awarded patents in more than 14 countries. We take them for granted today, but there was a lot of research, tinkering, and testing that has gone into airbag technology. The Oldsmobile Toronado was the first car the public could buy it. In the same year that The Exorcist was using split pea soup in a scary way, and the Happy Goodmans sang What a Lovely Name. In the year 1973. Did you guess it?

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And all of this and so much more can be found at our website, gospelvinylgold.com. 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This is Dave Taylor encouraging you to be kind to one another. God bless you till we meet again on Gospel Vinyl Gold.

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This old house was a home and comfort as we fought the storms of life. 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Now she trembles in the darkness when the night wind walks about.

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Oh, there's nothing better than spraying on the front porch. Red buds, dogwoods, maybe the flower bed looking really good. I'm Joe Mullins. Let's enjoy some great gospel picking and singing for the next hour, provided by the state of Ohio. 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

New music on Front Porch Fellowship, Chosen Road, always good. New song called A God Thing. Chosen Road begins our time of picking and singing on the front porch. I'm glad we have this every week. I'm Joe Mullins. You're looking good. Here's a lovely lady that's a wonderful singer and songwriter and presenter of original gospel and bluegrass and country music. Here's Donna Ulysses and Walk This Mountain Down.

The Radio Ramblers on Front Porch Fellowship, the band I was blessed to lead for 20 years. The first all-gospel album we produced was 16 years ago, our collection called Hymns from the Hills, with that original called Worth It All. I'm Joe Mullins, blessed to be your host for Front Porch Fellowship. Now here's a song out of a very similar vein, and we enjoyed this one years ago by the Spencers. Thank God for Darren and Brooke Aldridge, and they got Jason Crabb as a featured artist for a new version of the old classic, It'll Be Worth It After All.

from a new collection called Soul Condition by Darren and Brooke Aldridge. There's Darren and Brooke and Jason Crabb, and it'll be worth it after all. Joe Mullins with you. Stay right there for more Front Porch Fellowship.

A stop by the Bluegrass Music Hall of Fame. Known as the first family of bluegrass gospel, the Lewis family from Lincolnton, Georgia. Their version of an old song called Did You Ever Go Sailing? Joe Mullins with you on Front Porch Fellowship. We'll stay at the Hall of Fame, and we'll stay with the damp spring weather in several neighborhoods around the country. And Doyle Lawson will get us through safely. Here's Doyle Lawson and Quicksilver and Gonna Row My Boat.

0: Going way back, the Isaacs from the 1990s, when Tim Surratt and John Bowman were part of the group alongside Brother Ben, and I'm ready to go. The Isaacs, now stars of the Grand Ole Opry for many years, part of this week's Front Porch Fellowship program. Well, I recognize this title, and we have a new version of this old classic. Eddie Sanders is an Oklahoma singer and songwriter who has found a song that a lot of folks may have forgotten about. New music from Eddie Sanders and friends, and would they love him down in Shreveport?
1: If

Boy, I love his singing, and I'm not the only one. Thousands of folks have enjoyed Jeff Tolbert as an artist from his days with the Isaacs and Ricky Skaggs and almost 30 years with the Primitives. Jeff Tolbert and Primitive Road and Hallelujah, Our Lord is Risen from their debut album. Hopefully something new from Jeff lands on the Front Porch Fellowship desk very soon. Jeff Tolbert will provide a gospel set, as will a couple of other acts, at the Industrial Strength Bluegrass Summerfest, Ohio's big bluegrass event in July at Xenia, Ohio's fairgrounds. That's just east of Dayton, less than an hour from Columbus. Details online about All-Star Bluegrass in July in Ohio at industrialstrengthbluegrass.com.

One of the most loved voices in bluegrass music history, and he's been making history 40 years straight now. That's Russell Moore singing with Third Time Out, I think from one of their debut albums from the early 1990s, and a song Russell still sings and inspires thousands of people on stages night after night. Now is a member of Union Station alongside the great Alison Krauss. The Alison Krauss and Union Station 2026 tour underway right now. Here's Alison from years back, and There Is a Reason on Front Porch Fellowship.

One of the most Grammy-awarded artists in American music history, Alison Krauss, wraps up our time on the front porch today. Now, save me a spot next week. I'll be there with some hymn books, and we'll do some picking and singing. I'm Joe Mullins. God bless you.

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0: Harmony Honors Radio. That's Karen Peck and New River, a former number one song, I Speak Jesus. I'm Joseph Reed. I hope you're having a great day. Southern gospel music has always celebrated great quartets, trios, family groups, even duets. But soloists have played an equally important role in sharing the message through song. From powerful voices that filled auditoriums to humble servants who faithfully ministered in churches and camp meetings, solo artists have brought a unique expression and personality to the music that we love. Their stories, testimonies, and unmistakable styles have helped shape the sound of Southern gospel for generations. Through Harmony Honors Radio, presented by the Southern Gospel Music Guild, we celebrate these gifted men and women whose individual ministries have touched countless lives and whose legacy continues to inspire both artists and audiences alike. Like this young man, Mark Bishop. Mark traveled for decades with his family group, the Bishops, and they retired back in 2001. Since then, this great songwriter and storyteller has been on a solo journey, and here he is on Harmony Honors with Home.
1: I know the angels are rejoicing when they see that old-time preacher walking through the pearly gates.

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For decades, the Neylands have been among the most beloved and influential families in Southern gospel music, known for their rich harmonies, timeless songs, and unwavering testimony. In 2024, the Southern gospel community was shaken by the tragic plane crash that claimed the lives of several members of the group and those traveling with them. The loss was deeply felt throughout the industry, but the legacy of faith, excellence, and ministry established by the Neylands continues to inspire artists and audiences alike. Their music and message remain a lasting reminder that even in times of sorrow, the hope found in Christ endures. Here are the Neylands with Loving You.

That's the Neelands with Loving You. 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Each week we meet right here for Harmony Honors Radio. Hello there, I'm Joseph Reed. Continuing our journey today, Anthem Edition, with every promise made is a promise kept.

Harmony Honors Radio, presented by the Southern Gospel Music Guild. I'm Joseph Reed. That was Anthem Edition, formerly known as The Old Paths, with Every Promise Made is a Promise Kept. For decades, the Gaither Vocal Band have helped shape the sound and reach of Southern Gospel music. Founded by Bill Gaither, the group has become well-known for its unmatched harmonies, exceptional vocal talent, and songs that have encouraged believers around the world. Through recordings, concerts, and the beloved Homecoming series, the Gaither Vocal Band has introduced countless listeners to Southern Gospel music while preserving its rich heritage. That is a goal of the Southern Gospel Music Guild. The Gaither Vocal Band's influence can be heard in generations of artists who have followed, making them one of the most significant and enduring ministries in the history of gospel music. Here are the Gaither Vocal Band with Hard Trials Will Soon Be

0: The Gaither Vocal Band. That is Quartet Music 101 right there. Hard trials will soon be over on Harmony Honors Radio. 11th Hour has become one of the most respected and dynamic trios in Southern gospel music. They're well known for their powerful vocals, heartfelt ministry, and songs that consistently resonate with audiences across the country. Founded by Amber Epinette Saunders, the trio has earned numerous accolades while remaining committed to sharing the hope of the gospel through music. With a blend of traditional roots and fresh arrangements, 11th Hour has inspired a new generation of listeners and continues to make a lasting impact on the Southern gospel community. Through its message of faith, encouragement, and unwavering devotion to Christ, 11th Hour are at the top of the list for most dynamic trios. Here they are with Dear Heavenly Father.
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1: 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This is Harmony Honors Radio. We try to bring you a classic song each week, and for decades, Gold City has been known for producing some of Southern gospel music's most memorable recordings, and few capture the joy and excitement of a live audience quite like What a Happy Time, recorded on one of the group's classic live albums. The song showcased the vibrant harmonies and spirited presentation that helped define an era of Southern gospel music. Even years later, fans still remember the enthusiasm and celebration that surrounded the performance, making What a Happy Time a treasured favorite and another example of Gold City's enduring impact on the music we love.

The legendary Blackwood Brothers Quartet with I, John. You're listening to Harmony Honors Radio. I'm Joseph Reed. Up next on the show, the Chitons have brought a distinctive voice to Southern gospel music through their remarkable family harmony, their heartfelt ministry, and inspiring testimony. Originally from Nigeria and now based in the United States, the Chitons have spent decades sharing the gospel through songs that blend rich vocal arrangements with messages of faith, hope, and God's faithfulness. 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

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McCrae Dove has been a familiar voice in Southern gospel music since his days with the Dixie Melody Boys, where he spent more than a decade learning under the legendary Ed O'Neill. In 1990,

1988, he and his brother Eric formed the Dove Brothers, quickly earning a reputation for preserving classic quartet music while bringing youthful energy and exceptional musicianship to the stage. Through the years, McRae's unmistakable lead vocals, love for live music, and passion for traditional Southern gospel have remained his trademarks. Whether fronting the original quartet, leading the Dove Brothers band, or today's incarnation with his sons, McRae Dove and the Dove Brothers, his commitment to authenticity and ministry has made him one of the genre's most recognizable and respected voices. Here is McRae with his sons, McRae Dove and the Dove Brothers, with Oh Brother Noah. Oh.

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10: There are lots of things you can measure to get an idea of how healthy you are at any given moment. Temperature, heart rate, blood pressure, just to name a few. But how about how healthy you will be and how long you're likely to live? According to a new study out of the University at Buffalo, two simple strength tests are pretty accurate at predicting longevity in older women. One is hand grip strength, and the other is how quickly people can stand up from a seated position without using their arms. By the way, I remember interviewing former President Jimmy Carter when he was quite old and being really impressed how he just popped out of the chair without using his arms. Not a lot of older people can actually do that. But I think the message here is that maintaining strength as you age is going to help you perform everyday activities, but also help you avoid injury and stay independent. I'm Dr. Sanjay Gupta, helping you live a better life.
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The His Songs with Good News Savior on Harmony Honors Radio. I know that whatever you're going through today, Southern Gospel Music has provided songs that can take you through the situation you're in, that can encourage you and motivate you. There's definitely a song for whatever you're facing. Here are the Down East Boys. There's a song

There's a song for that, the Down East Boys. Well, I sure have enjoyed going on this journey of Southern gospel music with you this week on Harmony Honors Radio. 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Bye-bye, everybody, and thank you for listening to Harmony Honors Radio.

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Hi, everyone. I'm Danny Jones. Welcome to the Fourth Page Playlist, the program on Singing News Radio that plays your favorites, my favorites, and soon-to-be favorites. Stick around a while.

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12: For years, we've been talking about both the positive and negative effects of being on social media. And I would say, by and large, for older adults, social media is net positive. Not all positive, but net positive. Helps them keep in touch with friends and stay social. But for younger people, social media use, especially heavy use, tends to be net negative. In fact, according to this year's World Happiness Report, youth who use social media more than 5 hours a day reported a lower level of well-being. And researchers who study this sort of thing found that many teens wish these platforms didn't even exist, and yet they can't seem to stop using them. Experts we talked to largely suggested two things. Ideally, along with your friend group, take some time offline. Also, try to recurate your algorithm so it shows you posts that'll make you feel good. I'm Dr. Sanjay Gupta, helping you live a better life.

The song is titled "It Could Have Been a Mountain." Josh Singletary, Gary Catstow, Gus Gacious, and Ian Owens, collectively known as Tribute Quartet on Singing News Radio.

The trusted voice of Southern Gospel Music is Singing News Radio. I'm Danny Jones, and if you like quartets, we have a bunch of them. 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And let me just tell you, the second hour of this edition of the Fourth Page Playlist is officially underway.